0: 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All right. Let's get some questions going, shall we? The number to call tonight is 218-326-1234. On this date in history, in 1783, two French brothers demonstrated their hot air balloon with what three animals on board? Okay. And what comic started out with John Arbuckle as the main character? Hannah or Mia, do you have a question?
1: I do.
0: All right.
1: What is the capital city of Australia?
0: Okay. And who were the candidates in the first contested presidential election? All right, let's get to the phones. Here we go. Hello, you're on Green Cheese. Come on. Uh-oh, what's it doing? Hello, you're on Green Cheese. Hello, you're on Green Cheese.
2: Oh, hi, Mike. I'm here, Simon of the Lakes here.
0: Yay.
1: Hi, Simon.
2: Hey, I haven't heard you for a while. I don't know if I've missed a couple of Saturdays. I don't know if I just missed you or you haven't been on for a while, but it's good to hear your voice.
0: Thanks. Yeah, I did a show on Labor Day weekend. It was the first show since January, so.
2: Yeah, I was gone that day. But anyway, good to hear your voice, Mike.
0: You too.
2: But, and good, and you too, Mayor. But anyway, the hot air balloon, I believe it was a sheep, a duck, and a rooster.
0: That is correct, Simon.
2: All right. Well, great show. Beg your pardon?
0: I'm sorry. I was going to ask you if you knew the names of the brothers that...
2: Oh, no, I don't. I'm sorry. Yeah, that'll have to be an extra credit that somebody else can snap up.
0: Okay.
2: All right. Anyway, great, great. Looking forward to the show and shout out to everybody.
0: Thanks, Simon.
2: Yeah, good night.
0: Bye-bye. Hello, you're on Green Cheese.
3: Hello. The French balloon question?
0: Yeah.
3: Has that been answered?
0: I just got an answer, but go ahead.
3: Oh, no. The question is the brothers themselves?
0: No, the question was what animals were on the balloon?
3: Oh, no.
1: But we will take extra credit for the
0: brothers. Yeah, do you know the names of the brothers?
3: Montgolfier.
0: Montgolfier is correct, yeah. Now, Simon just called in with the answer for the animals. It was a sheep, a duck, and a rooster.
3: God, only he would know that.
0: Where are you calling from?
3: Calling from Anoka.
0: All right. Good to hear from you, Anoka.
3: All right. Call you later.
0: Okay. Bye-bye.
3: Bye-bye.
0: Hello, you're on Green Cheese.
4: Oh, hi, Mike. Nancy from Beaver Downtown Allman.
0: Nance.
4: Hi. I believe John Arbuckle is Garfield.
0: Garfield is correct. Good job.
4: Thank you.
0: Yeah.
4: Super. Give a shout out to Ed from Cedar Island Lake, Donnie, Calamity Jane, and the Dip in the Road.
0: You got it. Thanks.
4: Thank you. Bye bye.
0: Hello, you're on Green Cheese.
5: Hi, Mike. Julie Krav here, and hey, good to hear Nancy from beautiful Donna Omelin. She wasn't there last week, but I think I might be wrong. But is it Bush Gore for the first contested?
0: No, I meant in terms of two parties running against each other. So, way before.
5: Wait. So, what was the question again?
0: So, which who were the candidates in the first contested presidential election? So, take out the word contested, and who's the candidates in the first presidential election?
5: Okay, I'll let somebody else do that, and shout out to everybody.
0: Thanks, Julie.

0: Hello, you're on Green Cheese.
1: Somebody else do that, and...
0: Step away from your service, please. Hello?
2: Hello?
0: Hi. You're on Green Cheese.
2: Yeah, the beer guzzler Brainerd. I was going to call in and get the question about the Garfield comic strip.
0: Oh, okay.
2: But I heard somebody already answer that.
0: Yeah, you got beat to it.
2: Can I give a shout-out, though?
0: Yeah, go ahead.
2: Give a shout-out to my girlfriend, Carol, that's listening.
0: All right.
2: All right. Have a good one.
0: Thanks. Call in again, bye. Please. Thanks. Hello, you're on Green Cheese.
3: Yeah, hey, the capital of Australia.
0: Mm-hmm. Go ahead.
3: Anybody get that?
0: Not yet.
4: Nope.
3: Let's go with Canberra.
4: That is correct.
0: Good job.
3: All right.
0: Yeah.
4: I thought I was going to trick people into thinking it was Sydney or Melbourne.
0: Where are you calling from?
3: This is Becker Sauna Crew. Shout out to Espen and the gang in Chicago and Markson and Jack in Minneapolis.
0: You got it. Thanks.
3: You bet. Bye.
0: Bye-bye. Hello, you're on Green Cheese.
5: Yeah, Dink's from the garage.
0: Yeah.
5: I was on hold and my Garfield question got answered.
0: Oh,
5: so
0: I just give
5: a couple of shout out to Mojo and the Sauna, Wawina Land Baron, and Mike from the Sack, and all the other cheesers. And I'll see if I can get in before somebody else with my answer.
0: All right, sounds good. Thanks.
5: Thank you. Bye.
0: All right, you got another question, Mia?
4: I do. Hold on. Let me pull it up real quick. Who wrote the dystopian novel 1984, published in 1949?
0: Okay. And what ocean liner rolled over on its side and sank after colliding with the SS Stockholm in 1956? And let's see. What does Linus carry around with him in the Peanuts comic strip? And let's see. Got that one answered. Okay. On this date in 1994, the medical drama ER debuted. What city was it set in? 218-326-1234 is the number to call. Hello, you're on Green Cheese.
6: Oh, hey, Mike, Simon of the Lakes here. Say, just to let you know, at least where I'm listening on the radio, you two in the studio are just really quiet. We can hear you, but... It's kind of quiet, and even on the phone, you're kind of quiet. With the callers, can hear them clearly, but you can hear you, but you have to focus pretty good, you know. So
0: okay.
6: Anyway, I don't know if there's any fix, but just for whatever it's worth.
0: Yeah, the microphone.
6: Anyway,
0: thanks.
6: Yeah. Oh well, not to worry. I mean, I think most people will hear you okay. It's just a bit you got to pay attention, but that's no bad thing. But anyway, the first contested election, I assume you mean the first where there was two candidates running against each other, right?
0: Correct.
6: Running for the same office.
0: Correct.
6: I think it'd be the 1776, John Adams and Thomas Jefferson, wouldn't it? I assume that's it.
0: Yeah, it's Jefferson and Adams in 1796.
6: Yeah.
0: 1796.
6: Yep. Yep.
0: That's right.
6: Yep. Good enough. Thank you, sir.
0: Thanks, Simon.
6: Yep. Good night.
0: Bye-bye. Wonder what's going on with the microphones if they can't hear us. Got them cranked up. All right, we'll keep going. Hello, you're on Green Cheese.
7: Oh, hi, Mike and Mia. This is Janet from Don and Janet. Here we are.
0: Yeah.
7: In Grand Rapids. I think I have an answer to the question about the book 1984.
4: Yep.
7: Was that written by George Orwell?
4: That is correct.
7: Yay. Thank you so much.
0: Thank you.
7: I'd like to give a shout out to Jeff in Woodridge. I don't know if he's listening tonight. It's his daughter's birthday. They might be out to eat.
0: Okay.
7: And also to the Kilgore Scouts and Mojo in the Sauna.
0: All right.
7: Thank you.
0: Bye-bye. I don't think these mics are working right. Something going on. I'm not sure what. Okay. 218-326-1234 is the number to call.

0: Hello, you're on Green Cheese. Hello, you there? Hello, you're on Green Cheese.
1: Hi, has the 1984 author already been said?
2: It just got answered, but feel free to answer again.
1: George Orwell?
2: That is correct.
0: Yep, that's right.
1: Okay, how about the Peanuts? Okay, excuse me, Linus. Has that one already been answered?
0: You can only get one question in.
1: Okay, fair. So I was like, has it already been answered? Oh, that's fair.
0: Where are you calling from?
1: Calling from the shores of Lake Como in St. Paul, Minnesota.
0: All right.
1: I'd like to give a shout out to my husband, Steve. He's done some volunteering up there at KX.
0: Okay.
1: And also to my friend Carolina, who's in town from Argentina, who's listening.
0: Oh, wonderful. I've got an Argentina question coming up, actually. So.
1: Ooh, she might call back and answer that one.
0: All right.
1: All right. Thank you.
0: Thank you. Bye-bye.
1: Bye.
0: Hello, you're on Green Cheese.
3: Hi. 1984. Has that been answered?
0: Yes, it has, but go ahead.
3: No, that is correct.
0: Yep, that's right.
2: Man, I thought that one was
0: You don't get strikes unless you get the answer wrong. Yeah. It's just that you didn't get your at bat. That's what it is.
3: Yeah. Yeah, I can't hear the show. Once I've dialed in, I can't hear what's going on.
0: Yeah, that's a problem. So, okay.
3: All right.
0: Thanks, Anoka.
3: Yep. Oh, you're welcome.
0: All right. Bye-bye.
3: Bye.
0: Hello, you're on Green Cheese.
4: Hi, I'm Mike. The Shy Wizard of Omelon says the Lusitania was the one that the Stockholm,
0: nope.
4: They had their incident.
0: Nope. Lusitania got sunk back in World War I.
4: Oh.
0: This was in 1956.
4: Okay.
0: Okay.
4: Then I'll let somebody else get it. Thanks.
0: All right. Thanks, Stance.
4: Bye.
2: I've got a question.
0: Go ahead.
2: What's the largest city by land area in the United States?
0: What is the city largest land area?
2: What is the largest city by land area in the United States?
0: Okay. Why don't you try using that microphone over there and see what happens.
2: All right.
0: Switch them around. 218-326-1234 is the number to call. Hello, you're on Green Cheese.
5: Hi, Mike and Mia. It's Betsy from Meadowlands. How are you guys?
0: Good.
5: Great. You were a little quiet in the beginning, but you guys sound fine now.
0: Okay. Right. Good.
5: Yeah. Okay. So I am calling about ER was in Chicago.
0: Chicago is correct. Good job.
5: All right, then. Thank you.
0: Thank you. Bye-bye.
5: All right, bye.
0: Hello, you're on Green Cheese.
6: Hi. Do you have an answer for the ER question?
0: Just got it, but go ahead.
6: Oh, shoot. Okay, Chicago?
0: That is correct.
6: Oh, shoot. Okay.
0: Where are you calling from?
6: All right. Well, this is the Beaver Islanders, and we're actually calling from the Beaver Island Oktoberfest in St. Cloud.
0: Oh, wow. That sounds like fun. All right.
6: Yeah. Well, and then can I give a shout-out to Mantrap Mamas?
0: You got it.
6: And Neutral Nancy?
0: Okay.
6: And Rusty from Ronneby.
0: You got it.
6: All right. I appreciate it. Bye-bye.
0: Thank you. Bye-bye.
7: Mama?
0: Hello, you're on Green Cheese.
8: Yeah. You wanted to know what Linus carried around in Peanuts?
0: Yeah, go ahead.
8: Was that a blanket?
0: That is correct.
8: All right. Very good. Well, this is Doodle Akers from Hackensack.
0: All right.
8: And I'd like to give a shout-out to Don Pierce, the big game research crew of 1969 up in Togo, and Nancy from beautiful downtown Omelund, and Simon of the Lakes.
0: You got it. Thanks.
8: And I did stop in the other day and dropped off a check, plus some Doodle Acres maple syrup.
0: Oh, that sounds awesome. Thank you.
8: All right.
0: All right.
8: Good show.
0: Thanks.
8: Yeah, thank you. Bye.

0: Hello, you're on Green Cheese.
1: Oh, hey, folks, found the lakes again. That ship that collided with the Stockholm and sank was the Andrea Doria.
0: Andrea Doria is correct.
1: I only know that for some silly reason, because I have a friend whose name was Andrea, and people always teased her and called her Andrea Doria, so I figured I should know why they were calling her that, so I read up on the Andrea Doria. Amazing, amazing how you come by certain
0: That's how you learn trivia, right?
1: Exactly, that's right. So anyway, I'll get out of the way. Thank you, folks.
0: Thanks, Simon.
1: Yeah, good night.
0: Bye-bye. I'm going to repeat a couple of questions here. Which movie is the only one to have four actresses nominated for an Academy Award? And got the Linus question answered. Got that one answered. Okay, I guess that's the only one I had to repeat. Throw another one out there. On this date in 1991, a mummified human nicknamed Otzi the Iceman was found in the mountains bordering which two countries? 218-326-1234. Hello, you on Green Cheese?
2: Yes. Did anybody answer the Jacksonville, Florida question?
0: I don't think there was a Jacksonville, Florida question.
2: Sure there was. What's the largest city by landmass in the United States?
3: That is incorrect.
0: That is incorrect.
2: No, it's not.
0: That's what we don't have that answer.
2: Okay, that's not the answer you got. Okay. Oh, I thought it was.
0: Jacksonville?
2: Anyways, Jacksonville, Florida, yeah.
0: Oh, okay. All right. Well, we'll have to do some research on that, I guess.
2: Okay. It's Jim from the Awesome Brain Trust, a.k.a. president of the Crab Cakes International Fan Club.
0: All right.
2: Have a great night. You guys are doing a bang-up job.
0: Thank you.
2: Yes, sir.
0: Bye-bye.
4: A walk away.
0: Where are you on Green Cheese?
4: Yeah, I was going to call in about the Linus question. But I heard that got answered, so there's a question about a movie that won four Oscars.
0: Yeah, well, it was a movie where four actresses were nominated for Oscars.
4: But I heard that got answered. I'm going to take kind of a wild guess, maybe Titanic?
0: No, it wasn't Titanic.
4: Oh, all right. No idea then.
0: All right,
4: love the show. How's the beer guzzler in Brainerd?
0: Okay. Keep trying.
4: Have a good one.
0: Thanks.
4: Thanks, bye.
0: Hello, you're on Green Cheese.
5: Hi, I'm calling in for the largest city by landmass.
3: Yep.
5: Sitka, Alaska.
3: That is correct. That is the
0: all
3: answer
0: right.
3: I was looking for.
5: Ooh, all right.
3: I double-checked it, so I know it's not Jackson.
0: Not Jacksonville, but Sitka. Cool. I would never guess
5: great.
0: That myself. Where are you calling from?
5: This is, I'm calling from Longville, Minnesota, up at the cabin. This is Renee.
0: All right. Thanks,
5: first
0: Renee.
5: Time calling in.
0: Oh, great.
5: Can I give a shout out to my family who's at the cabin with me?
0: You betcha.
5: Family and friends?
0: You betcha.
5: All right.
0: Well, I'm
5: thank
0: glad
5: you.
0: You're listening. Thanks for calling in.
5: Yes, me too. All right. Thanks.
0: Bye-bye.
5: Bye.
0: Hello, you're on Green Cheese.
6: Hey. This is Steve from Como, and I'm calling up about a city with the largest landmass. Would that happen to be Houston, Texas?
3: That is incorrect.
0: No, we got that answer.
3: Yep.
0: It's Sitka, Alaska.
6: Oh.
0: Because I think that whole Sitka Island is considered the city of Sitka.
3: Yeah,
0: that's
3: it is four
6: oh, nice.
3: Times bigger than Rhode Island.
0: Yeah. Wow.
6: Oh, my goodness. Well, it makes sense.
0: All right.
6: Wow, awesome. Well, hey, shout-outs to my friend Carolina, who's another shout-out for her, who's visiting from Mendoza with exchange students in Argentina, and to Tim and Ann, former king and queen.
0: All right.
6: I'm forgetting their name. I was at the Mall of America, so I'm a little bit brain-dead today. I do not remember their names otherwise, so... All right. Well, thank you.
0: Thank you.
6: All right. Bye.

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1: Hello, you're on Green Cheese.
2: Oh, hey, Ozzy the Iceman, he was found on, I think they eventually decided he was in Italy, but he was right up on the border between Italy and Austria.
1: That is correct.
2: All right.
1: Yeah.
2: Thank you, folks.
1: Thanks, Simon.
2: Yeah, good night.
1: Bye.
3: I knew that, too, but I knew Simon knew it, so I wanted Simon to have that moment.
1: Hello, you're on Green Cheese.
4: Yes, this is Jim from Dawson Brain Trust, and I must apologize for my outburst in answering Jacksonville, Florida.
1: Oh,
4: it's actually
1: right.
4: Sitka, Alaska.
1: Yeah.
4: Yep.
1: All right.
4: I'm sure you probably already got the answer.
1: Yeah.
3: We forgive you.
1: It's all right. You can be passionate on green cheese.
4: Yes, like aren't we all? Thank you so much.
1: Thanks for calling.
4: Shout outs to everybody, especially if the Vermillionaires are Long Lakers tonight and listening, Dan and Rose.
1: All right.
4: Have a great one.
1: You too.
4: All righty.
1: Bye-bye.
4: Bye.
1: 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Making friends one plate at a time. Okay. On this date in history, let's see. We got Otzi answered, so I'll do this one. On this date in history, 1970, the Mary Tyler Moore Show debuted. In the first episode, Mary is visited by her ex-boyfriend. What is his name? 218-326-1234. Hello, you're on Green Cheese.
5: Yeah, it was just frozen guy up in the Elvis had been answered.
1: Just got the answer, but go ahead.
5: Oh, you just got it. Okay. Italy and Switzerland.
1: Actually, the answer was Italy and Austria. But
5: oh, okay.
1: Yeah.
5: Good enough. Thank you.
1: Yeah. Where are you calling from?
3: Oh.
1: Must be driving the way it's on.
3: Yeah.
1: Hello, you're on Green Cheese.
6: Hello. The haberdasher question, has that been answered?
1: Nope.
6: Oh, my goodness. Well, the third time's the charm.
3: Yeah.
6: Okay. Ties and, like, parts of men's fashion.
3: Close, but what do you, no.
1: That wasn't it?
3: Nope, that's incorrect.
1: You sure?
3: I'm positive.
1: I think he's...
6: Ties?
3: Not ties. That's
6: no.
3: That's not what I have on here, at least.
1: Is a tie part of it?
3: No.
1: Huh.
3: I can look it up and double-check it, but...
1: Okay, I think he's pretty close. I think he's right on, actually. I'm going to give you credit for it. How's that? All right.
6: Do I get a bell?
1: Sure.
3: I guess. I'll give it to you. On my thing, it just says hats.
1: Hats, but, huh? Okay. Yeah, I think they sell...
6: I think there's more to it than just hats.
1: Yeah, I think they sell men's clothing in general.
3: I don't know. My source must be wrong. My fault.
1: No worries.
6: Oh, well. Okay.
1: Thanks a lot.
6: All right.
1: Bye-bye. Hello, you're on Green Cheese.
7: Yeah, I'm calling about the haberdashery.
1: Yeah.
7: If it wasn't menswear.
3: Yep, that is correct.
1: It is menswear.
3: It is menswear.
7: Well, the guy before me got it.
1: Yeah, yeah, that's okay. Where are you calling from?
7: Andy and Vergas.
1: Okay, Andy. Keep trying.
7: Yeah, I thought I had one.
1: You did. You got it right. Just we're a little late. No worries.
3: I won't blame it on you. Blame it on the phone.
1: Yep. Thanks for calling.
7: You bet.
1: Hello, you're on Green Cheese.
8: Hi. Has anybody answered the question about the haberdashery yet?
3: We just got that answer. But you can go
8: we
3: ahead.
8: Just got that answer.
1: What did you have?
8: Well, we have the hat.
3: That's what Mia had,
1: but we think in general it's men's clothing.
3: Menswear, but on my source it says hats.

0: that. So
1: yeah. Okay.
2: Okay.
1: Thanks a lot.
2: Okay. Can I give a shout out?
1: Yeah. Where are you calling from?
2: All right. I am calling from Beaver Island.
1: Okay.
2: At the Oktoberfest at Beaver Island, and this is the Beaver Islanders.
1: Okay.
2: And I want to give a shout out to my daughter who's turning 22 today.
1: Wow. Wow. Happy birthday.
2: Happy birthday, Virginia.
1: Okay. Thanks for calling.
2: Thank you. Have a good night.
1: Bye-bye.
2: Bye.
1: Hello, you're on Green Cheese.
3: Okay.
1: Hello.
3: I'll be back.
1: You're breaking up.
3: Oh, sorry, can you hear me now?
1: Yeah, I can hear you now, Simon. What's up?
3: Yeah, I'm sorry. Is that in the...
1: Oh, lost you again.
3: Hey, my mic.
1: There you are.
3: Oh, well, anyway, who knows? Anyway, I'll yell a bit here. But haberdashery, I have to weigh in on that a bit because it means different things in Britain than America.
1: Oh, okay. Yeah. Go ahead.
3: In America, I've always known it to mean basically men's clothing, as you alluded to. Yeah. But in Britain, it's a store that sells like sewing supplies and wool and yarn and buttons and zippers and that kind of stuff.
1: Interesting.
3: It is a different thing, and it is a widely used term in Britain, and it means a different thing than it means in America. So anyway,
1: just
3: to add to the complications, but maybe I can answer an actual question here. The movie you've been asking about with four women nominated for Oscars, I believe that was All About Eve.
1: All About Eve is correct. Good job.
4: Simon.
3: All right. I'm not sure who they were. I know Betty Davis was one, and Anne Baxter. I'm not sure who else would have been, but I know those two.
4: Okay. Simon, I want to be like you when I grow up and just know everything.
3: Oh, don't. Well, what I know on 25 cents will get you nothing at all these days. you can do a lot better than that, but I appreciate it anyway, Maya. Thanks very much.
4: Of course.
3: You folks have a good night.
1: All right.
4: You still
1: win
4: me at trivia, like, as per usual.
1: Hello, you're on Green Cheese.
5: Hi there. I'm calling from Camp McAlpin on Perch Lake.
1: Mm-hmm.
5: And I'm calling about the answer to the picture with the four nominated actresses.
1: Yeah.
5: Has anyone asked?
1: Was
5: it Steel Magnolias?
1: No, it wasn't. That's a good guess, but it was a movie earlier than that. It was All About Eve.
5: All About Eve. Okay.
1: So Betty.
5: Thank you.
1: Yep. Thanks for calling.
5: Okay. Thank you.
1: Bye-bye. Hello, you're on Green Cheese.
6: Yeah, Pete from the garage.
1: Yeah.
6: I'd like to take a shot at that Mary Tyler Moore ex-boyfriend.
1: Okay.
6: That was old Dr. Bill.
1: Dr. Bill is correct. Good job.
6: Okay. Well, I got to give a shout out to Corey and Cowboy, Friends of the White Tail, and anybody else that I missed. Keats, Peg from Blackberry. And hopefully I can get back in and I'll remember some more that I need to shout out to. So.
1: All right, sounds good.
6: All from there. Thank you.
1: Thank you. Bye-bye.
6: Throw a lot of questions out there so we can make her happen.
1: All right.
6: All right, thank you.
1: Hello, you're on Green Cheese.
7: Hello, it's the Turtle Lake Turnpikers calling again, hopefully to redeem myself from my incorrect answer the last time.
1: Okay.
7: Did you guys get an answer for Mary Tyler Moore's boyfriend in that first episode?
1: Just got the answer, but go ahead.
7: Oh, darn it. It was Bill.
1: Bill, that is correct, yeah.
7: Okay, shoot. Well, all right. Well, good job for who was ever before me. A great show tonight. Guys are having a great time. And, shout out to everybody.
1: Sounds great. Thanks.
7: Okay, bye.
1: Bye. Mia, you want to throw another question out there?
4: I do. Which actor is set to play Ringo, Ringo Starr, in the upcoming Beatles biopic?
1: Ooh, that's interesting. Okay. Let's see. What is the title of a 1939 movie that features Governor Hubert Happy Hopper flipping a coin that lands on its edge? What is the title of that movie? 218-326-1234. And here's another one for you. What TV series featured poker buddies named Murray, Vinny, Speed, and Roy? 218-326-1234 is the number to call.
0: 1-8-3-2-6-1-2-3-4.
1: Hello, you're on Green Cheese.
8: Hey, it's Bessie from Meadowlands again. Gosh, I can't believe I got in this quickly. So Mia just asked who's going to play Ringo.
4: Mm-hmm. Yep.
8: And don't judge me on those, but it's Barry Keoghan. I don't know how to say Keoghan. K-E-O-G-H.
4: Keoghan.
8: But how do you say it?
4: Keoghan.
8: Keoghan, yeah. Who is a fabulous actor. He's awesome.
4: He is.
1: What else has he been in?
8: Pardon me. The Banshees of Inisherin, which is really great, and also another one with Colin Farrell. Colin Farrell was in that one, and another one with Colin Farrell, and the name is escaping right now. He's a really interesting guy. So at least he probably looks more like Ringo than the other ones look like the other guys. So.
1: Okay.
8: But all right, great show, guys. Thanks.
1: Thanks, Betsy.
8: Bye.
1: Hello, you're on Green Cheese.
9: Get away from my source. All right. And the worst part about it is I got nothing.
1: You got nothing?
9: Yeah.
1: Yeah.
9: I thought I was going to get one on the call in, but...
1: Well, I'll throw a question out there and see if you can get it, okay?
9: Right on.
1: Teddy Roosevelt survived an assassination attempt while giving a speech during his 1912 campaign. What stopped the bullet?
9: I'll say a Bible.
1: That's close, but not it.
9: Thanks for the softball. I appreciate it.
1: Yep. Thanks for calling.
9: Keep going. Bye.
1: Bye-bye. Oh, you're on Green Cheese.
10: Yeah, I got the question about the Ringo Starr.
1: Yeah.
4: Yep.
10: Yeah, I think it's Ron Jeremy.
4: That is incorrect.
1: Not Ron Jeremy.
10: Which are those guys over at the beach?
1: The Ringo. Hello, what was that?
10: Yeah, the beach club. Those guys are a bunch of jerks.
11: It's Ron Jeremy.
1: Thanks for calling. Hello, you're on Green Cheese.
12: Hello. The poker buddies question?
1: Yeah.
12: Has that been answered?
1: Nope.
12: Would that be the Odd Couple?
1: That is correct. Good job.
12: Oh, not bad.
1: Yeah.
12: Okay.
1: Is this an
12: Oka? That's all I got.
1: Is this an Oka call?
12: Yes, it is.
1: All right. We got you. Yep. We got one for you. Thanks.
12: All right. Thanks. Yep. Bye-bye.
1: Bye-bye. Who is the only first lady to have won an Emmy? Hello, you're on Green Cheese.
13: Hi, I was calling to answer the question about who's playing Ringo Starr.
1: Yeah. Go ahead.
13: Is it Jeremy Allen White?
4: That is incorrect. I'm sorry. Nope.
13: Gosh.
1: What's the answer again, Mia?
4: Barry Keoghan.
1: Barry Keoghan.
4: Keoghan.
13: Okay.
1: Keoghan. Okay. All right.
13: Okay.
1: Where are you calling from?
13: I'm calling from the Milwaukee. I'm the Milwaukee Crop Dusters. Shout out to my wife, Cheryl, and my sister and brother-in-law up in Grand Rapids, Creesa right. And Greg.
1: Good to hear from you.
13: Thank you.
1: Thank you. Bye-bye. Hello, you're on Green Cheese.
14: Good night, Mike. How are you?
1: Good.
14: Good. Mojo from the Sona.
1: Yeah. Good to hear from you.
14: The guy that played Ringo, that's got to be Randy Bachman.
4: That is incorrect.
1: Does Keach know you're stealing? Does Keach know you're stealing his material, huh?
14: I don't hear him on here tonight, so maybe he doesn't.
1: Yeah, I don't know. I haven't heard from him either.
14: No, so right. Hopefully he'll call in, but I got to give a few shout-outs. Jigs from the Garage, Crystal Castle. The Beer Guzzler from Brainerd, I haven't heard him in a long time. Good to hear his voice again. And Don and Janet.
1: All right. Sounds good. Thanks, Mojo.
14: All right. Great show. We'll keep listening.
1: All right. Thanks.
14: Yep. Bye-bye.
1: Hello, you're on Green Cheese.
15: Hey, Mike and Mia. This is Kyle at the East Nary Sauna Club. I got an answer for Teddy Roosevelt's bulletproof jacket.
1: What stopped the bullet?
15: His speech.
1: His speech, yep. He had his speech folded up in his pocket, and that stopped the bullet. That is correct.
15: Yes, sir.
1: Yeah.
15: All right, shout out to the drinkers with a walking slash running problem down in Brainerd doing their challenge this year, and Michael and anybody coming to East Nary Sauna Club.
1: All right, thanks.
15: All right, thank you guys.
1: Yep, bye-bye.
15: Goodbye.
1: 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Okay. John F. Kennedy's presidential campaign had the song High Hopes as its theme. Who sang it? 218-326-1234. Hello, you're on Green Cheese.
11: Hey, Mike, this is Zoots down here by the falls tonight.
1: Yeah.
11: Hey, did the Emmy question get answered already?
1: Nope.
11: It didn't? Was it Jackie Kennedy?
1: That is correct.
11: Yay, it was for her like tour of the White House,
1: right.
11: I believe.
1: Right, that's correct.
11: Yeah.
1: Good job, Zoot.
11: Well, thank you. And that was one question with one answer, and I got it correct. I don't know if you have a bell. But a shout-out to Mary Sue and Steve on the shores of Lake Como. It sounds like Steve might have blown Zoot and Galahad's cover, but hopefully nobody was listening at that brief juncture in time there.
1: Okay.
11: And hopefully Linda of Dome Lake's listening, too. And thanks for a great show.
1: Thanks a lot.
11: Bye-bye.
1: Bye. Mia, throw another one out there.
4: Okay, hold on. Give me a second. I turned off my phone because I didn't want to waste battery. Which U.S. state has Yankee Doodle as its official state song?
1: Okay, thank you.
4: Yes.
1: Hello, you're on Green Cheese.
16: Oh, hey, folks. I'm the Lakes one more time. Well, I originally called in with the Teddy Roosevelt, and I actually thought it was his speech and his eyeglasses case that did it, but hey, the speech makes a better story anyway, huh? And then maybe then I was calling him for Jackie Kennedy, but then Zoot just beat me to the punch on that.
1: Yep.
16: But the High Hopes for the Kennedy campaign was sung by, I'm pretty sure it was Frank Sinatra.
1: That is correct. Good job.
16: All right. Thank you all again. You're the best.
1: Thanks, Simon.
4: Thank you, Simon.
16: Yeah, good night.
1: Bye-bye. Hello,
16: you're,
1: hello, you're on Green Cheese.
17: Hi, I'm calling about Ringo Starr. This is Mike over in Outing. Was it that dirty knuckle dragger, George Floyd?
4: It is not. I'm sorry.
1: Oh. Hello, you're on Green Cheese.
18: Ringo Starr, Mike over in Outing.
19: Oh! This is Jake from the garage.
1: Yeah.
19: You there?
1: Yeah.
19: That High Hopes.
1: Yeah.
19: Didn't Sinatra sing that?
1: Yep, that's correct.
19: Okay.
1: Yeah.
19: Bit shot in the dark here.
1: Yeah, you did well. Thanks.
19: All right. Thank you.
1: Bye-bye.
19: Keep throwing the questions out.
1: All right. Thanks.
19: Yep. Goodbye.
1: Okay. Where did George Jetson work? Where did George Jetson work? Hello, you're on Green Cheese.
20: Yeah, Simon got my answer.
4: Yeah.
20: Not a really stupendous thing there. He gets everybody's answers. So thanks again for the program. I appreciate it.
1: You betcha. Mm-hmm. Keep trying.
20: Bye now.
1: Bye-bye. Hello, you're on Green Cheese.
21: Hey!
1: Hello?
21: Hey, this is Mike Brown holding it down in Georgia.
1: Uh-huh.
21: I just wanted to say, on the High Hopes, I think it's Pink Floyd.
1: Great night. It's Frank Sinatra.
21: Okay.
1: Thanks.
21: But anyways, my mom, Terry Jolly, just want to say a shout out to her.
1: You got it.
21: Not a good person, but anyways. Later.
1: Thanks for calling. Well, you're on Green Cheese.
22: Hello. The Jetson question?
1: Yeah.
22: Has that been answered?
1: Nope.
2: All right. I want to put out there first that I'm embarrassed that I know this. But I believe it's Spacely Sprockets.
1: Yep. Spacely Space Sprockets is the answer. Good job.
2: Spacely Sprockets. Yes. Yep. Okay.
1: Yeah.
2: And I'm not going to tell you who I am because it shames me to even think that I know that.
1: Oh, come on. Those of us at a certain age, that's good quality trivia there.
2: Yeah. All right. In that case, calling from Anoka again.
1: All right. Thanks a lot.
2: All right. Bye-bye.
1: Bye-bye. I want to repeat this one. It's a little hard to... It says, what title action of a 1939 movie occurs when Governor Hubert Happy Hopper flips a coin that lands on its edge? What movie is that? 218-326-1234. Hello, you're on Green Cheese.
3: Hi, it's Andy from Milwaukee Crop Dusters. I was calling to tell you where George Jetson worked.
1: Okay.
3: Spacely Sprockets.
1: Yep, I just got that answer, but good job.
3: Ah, I wish I was faster. Yep. Nice.
1: All right.
3: Thank you so much.
1: Thank
3: Shout
1: you.
3: Out to everybody. You're all doing great tonight.
1: Thanks.
3: Bye now.
1: Bye-bye. Okay, Mia, throw another one out there.
4: Okay.
1: Okay. And what animal's name is given to the kind of camera dolly that can move sideways as well as back and forth? All right. And which actor has won the most Golden Globes? And I'll do one more. On this date in history, in 1983, this country gained its independence from Britain. The country is the smallest in the Western Hemisphere and consists of which two islands? 218-326-1234. Hello, you're on Green Cheese.
22: Hi, this is Dave. I'm in St. Cloud.
1: Hey, Dave.
22: And I have a question or an answer for the George Jetson, if it hasn't been answered yet.
1: We got the answer, but go ahead.
22: Oh, you do have the answer. Okay, then I'll try the Yankee Doodle Dandy.
1: Okay.
22: Do you have that one?
1: Nope.
22: Okay, I think it's Massachusetts.
1: What's the answer, Mia?
4: That is incorrect.
1: That is incorrect.
22: Incorrect. Okay.
1: Sorry.
22: Shoot. Well, I'll try again some other time.
1: All right.
22: But shout out to my cousin. Happy birthday. Have a good one.
1: Thanks. Bye-bye.
22: Bye.
1: Hello, you're on Green Cheese.
23: Hey, I guess I've been in so long that you got to hang on once you get in the queue, but... George Jetson worked for Spacely Sprockets. I think somebody already got it.
1: Yeah, that's correct. All right. Thanks for calling.
23: All right. You bet.
1: Bye-bye.
24: Yes, I think somebody already got it.
1: Oh, you're on Green Cheese.
25: Yeah, I'm going to guess the answer to the question about which state has got the... song Yankee Doodle for its state song.
1: Yep.
25: Thinking maybe West Virginia.
4: That is incorrect. I'm sorry.
25: Oh, wasn't that where General Lee was from?
1: No, he was from Virginia.
25: Oh, Virginia. Oh, I figured maybe it was the state where he was from. All right. Love the show. Shout out to everybody. Have a good one.
1: You too.
25: This is Tim and This is the beer guzzler and bringing it again.
1: Yep, thanks for calling.
25: Now we got on. Bye.
1: Hello, you're on Green Cheese.
26: Yeah, I'm going to take a guess at the Yankee Doodle Dandy state.
1: All right.
26: Maryland.
4: The Yankee. No, that is incorrect.
1: Sorry.
26: I'm sorry, too. Bye now.
1: Thanks. Hello, you're on Green Cheese.
27: Oh, hey there. This is Willie from International Falls. Did anybody answer your March full moon question yet?
4: Nobody.
27: They did?
1: Nope. Don't have an answer yet.
27: Oh, is it a worm moon?
4: It is.
1: Worm moon? Is that it?
27: Oh, good.
4: Worm moon.
1: Okay. You got it. Thanks.
27: Oh, okay. Goodbye.
1: Bye-bye. A worm moon, huh?
4: Yeah.
1: Hello, you're on Green Cheese.
28: Hi, have you guys gotten an answer for your question about, the governor that flipped the coin and it ended on its end?
1: No.
28: Okay, was that Mr. Smith Goes to Washington?
1: That is correct. Good job.
28: Oh, I got one, finally. Turtle Lake Turnpiker is calling again. Just wanted to shout out to everybody, especially Larry the Liar. We

0: from him for a few weeks, so okay. Hopefully he's listening and doing well, and yeah, great show.
1: Thanks a lot.
0: Thanks, bye.
1: Bye. What comic strip is about a dysfunctional medieval kingdom? Paul, you're on green cheese.
2: Oh, hey, Sam the Lakes here, and I just heard the comment that I'm stealing people's answers, so I will, I'll call in. This can be my last call, but anyway, oh, I know, we got a couple here. You know what? For the sake of the colonies and what have you, I will say the St. Kitts and Nevis got independence in 1983, I believe it would have been.
1: That is correct. Good job, Simon.
2: I didn't know it was this date, but I didn't know it was 1983, so that had to be it.
1: All right.
2: Well, anyway, great show, and I really love the show. You two are the best, and appreciate everyone who called in.
1: Thanks, Simon.
2: Yeah, thank you. Good night.
1: Bye-bye. Hello, you're on Green Cheese.
3: Good evening, Green Cheese. Canada calling here.
4: Hey.
3: Whoa,
4: Canada.
3: Yeah, John in Sudbury, Ontario. And, you know, Simon just took my answer, but it was close enough. I thought I'll just stay on. And I was actually just about to hang up, and then I heard the beep. So I didn't want to give you feedback and everything.
1: Okay.
3: So.
1: Okay.
3: So, yeah, that would have been St. Kitts and Nevis, as he said. And, we'll give a few shout-outs here. The Turtle Lake Turnpikers, Mojo in the Sauna, Keech and Rhinestone. Haven't heard from either of those characters yet tonight.
1: Okay.
3: Willie and I Falls, we haven't heard from him in a year or more, so it was great to hear him.
1: Yeah.
3: My mom listening in Tiverton, Ontario, and the Radioactive Boilermakers. So there you go. Great show so far. We'll keep listening.
1: Thanks a lot.
3: Bye-bye.
1: Hello, you're on Green Cheese.
5: Hi, the name of the lunar month for March is Crescent Snow Moon.
1: I'm sorry, you were breaking up.
4: Yeah.
5: All right. Crust on the Snow Moon for March.
4: That is incorrect.
1: Well, it's that crust on the snow moon might be correct for the Ojibwe calendar,
4: yeah.
1: I think, is what, yeah.
5: Indeed, yep.
1: Yep, that's correct. Thanks.
4: That's correct for that one, yeah.
5: Thank you.
1: Where are you calling from?
5: I'm calling from Jessica County.
1: Jessica
5: Road
1: County.
5: 20 right now. Traveling.
1: All right. So, thanks a lot.
5: Probably from Lutzen. Yeah, you too. Thank you.
1: Bye.
5: Bye.
1: Hello, you're on Green Cheese.
6: Hi, Mike and Mia. This is Janet again from Don and Janet. Here we are.
1: Mm-hmm.
6: And I think I have the answer for that comic about the medieval kingdom.
1: Okay.
6: Is that the Wizard of Id?
1: Wizard of Id is correct. Good job.
6: Yay! Well, thank you so much. Good questions tonight. We're really enjoying the show. And I just a shout out to everybody.
1: All right. Thanks.
6: Thanks.
1: Bye-bye. And I'll read this one more time. What animal's name is given to the kind of camera dolly that can move sideways as well as back and forth? Okay. And what actor appeared posthumously in the movie Canadian Bacon? 218-326-1234. Mia, another question?
4: Yep, I gotcha. Which book features the quote, "We accept the love we think we deserve"?
1: Okay. We accept the love we think we deserve. Got it. Thanks. Hello, you're on Green Cheese.
7: Hello. Has the dysfunctional medieval kingdom question been answered?
1: It had just got answered, yes, but go ahead.
7: Well, I was going to go with The Wizard of Id.
1: That is correct.
7: Oh, bugger. All right.
1: Thanks for calling.
7: That's it. All right. Bye-bye. Thanks. Bye-bye.
1: Hello, you're on Green Cheese.
8: Oh, hello. Calling from the Sissy Bock Wet Woods. This is the Fool in the Woods. And I had the Wizard of Id answer, but I think somebody already got that. So I'll take a stab at your camera dolly.
1: Okay.
8: I'm wondering if it might have something to do with a crab.
1: That is correct.
8: Oh, okay. Wonderful. Well, good show. Shout out to all the cheesers. I'll try again.
1: Thanks a lot.
8: Okay. Bye-bye.
1: In 1917, Marcel Duchamp turned what object sideways and tried to enter it in an art show under the title Fountain? I'll read that again. In 1917, Marcel Duchamp turned what object sideways and tried to enter it in art shows under the title Fountain? Okay. And, let's see. Jim Hawkins and Long John Silver's ship in Treasure Island is named for a different island. Which island? Okay. 218-326-1234. Hello, you're on Green Cheese.
9: Oh, hey there. This is Willie from International Falls again.
1: Yeah.
9: Hey, that camera dolly question, is that a Dolly the Sheep?
1: Nope, it's we just got the answer. It's a crab.
9: Oh, okay. Good to know I got a fan there, though. I'm glad to be back. It sure is nice to be appreciated.
1: All right, great. Thanks.
9: Okay, goodbye.
1: Bye-bye. Hello, you're on Green Cheese.
10: Hi. Have you gotten an answer about the question, the Canadian bacon question?
1: Not yet.
10: John Candy?
1: John Candy is correct.
10: All right, cool. Thanks. You guys are doing a great job tonight. This is, I'm calling from Camp McAlpin on Perch Lake, and I want to give a shout-out to the lovely Jill and the lovely Denise, who are making dinner for me tonight. And while I'm at it, the beer guzzler of Brainerd, who's probably down the road.
1: Okay, sounds good.
10: All right, thanks.
1: Thanks, bye. Hello, you're on Green Cheese.
11: Yeah, I was trying to hang off. Can't get nothing right.
1: That's all right. You want a fresh question to try again?
11: That's two tonight already, but sure.
1: Okay, all right. Let's see. What comic's two main characters are named after a theologian and a philosopher?
11: Oh, boy. I'll say Tom and Jerry.
1: Nope, good guess, but not it.
11: Thanks for the program. I really appreciate it.
1: Thanks for calling in.
11: Bye now.
1: Bye-bye. Hello, you're on Green Cheese.
12: Yeah, hey, I was calling to answer the Canadian bacon question that just got answered, so I don't get credit for John Candy, I guess. Do you have any other questions out there that you're about to ask?
1: I'll ask you another one of these posthumous questions. Who is the actor who appeared posthumously in the movie The Crow?
12: Oh, that was Bruce Lee's kid.
1: Yeah, what was his name?
12: Oh, gosh. What was his name? It's Brandon Lee?
1: I think that's right. Is it Brandon?
12: Not it, huh?
1: Well, let me check. I think that's right.
12: Double check.
1: Yeah, it's Brandon Lee. That's correct. Good job.
12: Woo! All right. I'll take credit for that. This is Duncan from the Becker Sauna Crew.
1: Okay.
12: And shout out to you guys for being quick on that disconnect switch when you need to be. Good job. And shout out to our friends in Canada. We still love you guys.
1: All right. Thanks a lot.
12: Thanks a lot. All right. Thank you.
1: Bye-bye. Hello, you're on Green Cheese.
13: Hi. Both my questions have been answered.
1: Uh-oh.
13: Yes, it's a good and John Candy. But has the one about the state that has Yankee Doodle for their state song been answered?
1: Nope. Go ahead.
13: Connecticut?
1: Mia?
4: Yes, that is correct.
1: That is correct. Good job, Nance.
13: All right.
1: Yeah.
13: Okay. You got to have a few answers ready.
1: Yeah, you do. That's all right. All right.
13: Shout back out to the...
1: Thanks.
13: Yeah. Well, shout back out to Doodle Acres.
1: You got it.
13: Yep, thanks.
1: Yep.
13: Bye.
1: Oh, you're on Green Cheese.
14: Yes. Did anyone answer the perks of being a wallflower question yet?
4: No, I don't think so.
14: Well, there we go. I just answered it.
4: Yeah, that's correct.
14: And was it correct? Yeah,
4: it was correct.
1: Yeah. What was the question again, Mia?
4: It was what?
14: Why did we accept the love we think we deserve? Is that?
1: Yeah, what? Yeah, yeah. That's
4: what,
1: it.
4: What quote?
1: Yeah. Good job.
14: Yeah, and next time I'll do it in a Jeopardy format. What is? Yeah, okay. Hey, great show, and shout-outs to the Vermillionaires. They're Long Lakers tonight, Dan and Rose over at Long Lake in Bemidji.
1: All right.
14: So they just found out they were listening, so I just wanted to shout-out to them and Sister Sue and everybody else.
1: All right, thanks a lot.
14: Thanks.
1: Bye-bye. Hello, you're on Green Cheese.
15: Hi, I was calling to answer the artwork question for Duchamp.
1: Yeah, go ahead.
15: It was a urinal.
1: That is correct. Good job.
15: This is Sean from the Sea Line Crew. Give a shout-out to, how about the Gordon Gang and Falcon Lake Pirates.
1: Got it. Thanks.
15: Thanks.
1: Bye-bye. Okay, let's throw some more questions out here, shall we? What is Hagar the Horrible's occupation? Tippecanoe and Tyler Too was the campaign slogan for which president? On this date in history, in 1995, the Unabomber's manifesto was published in the New York Times and the Washington Post. In what state was the Unabomber arrested? 218-326-1234. Oh, you got another question, Hannah?
4: Yep. Which chemical do insects produce as a natural antifreeze? Do many insects produce as a natural antifreeze?
1: Natural antifreeze?
4: Yeah.
1: Okay, thanks. Hello, you're on Green Cheese.
16: Yeah, I'm calling back about the cartoon characters.
1: Yeah.
16: The ones I can think of is Heckle and Jekyll.
1: Heckle and Jekyll? Nope, that's not it either.
16: Oh, boy. Okay.
1: Keep trying.
16: Thanks again.
1: Hello, you're on Green Cheese.
17: Okay. Well, I think Marcel Duchamp's urinal question got taken by Sean. Congratulations. But so I just heard your new batch of questions. I'm just going to take a stab at the Unabomber. Was it Montana?
1: Montana is correct.
17: Oh, yes. Okay, good. This is Migrating Warblers calling from Bemidji, and I'd like to give a shout-out to John in Sudbury, and I just want to mention that in a previous life, I was involved in acid rain research, and Sudbury was ground zero for acid rain investigations, and so when I hear the word Sudbury, I think of dead trees, but now I can think of John instead.
1: Yeah, okay. All right, that sounds good. I think there was a smelter up there or something, wasn't there?
17: Yeah. It was pretty bad.
1: Yeah.
17: But okay. recovery happened, so thank you so much.
1: Thank you. Bye-bye.
17: Bye.
4: My dog Ted is actually named after the Unabomber.
1: Really?
4: Yep.
1: Okay, I was wondering. Got another question?
4: That is correct. Sorry, my brain went to that. Which voice actor is known for voicing both Miss Piggy and Yoda?
1: Miss Piggy and Yoda.
4: Yep.
1: Okay. Hello, you're on Green Cheese.
18: Hi there. Did you guys get an answer yet for this ship that was in Treasure Island?
1: Nope.
18: Okay, that was the Hispaniola.
1: That is correct. Good job.
18: Yes. Well, this Turtle Lake Turnpiker is calling again.
1: Yep.
18: Shout out to John's mom in Tiverton. Art says hello. He grew up not too far from there.
1: Okay.
18: Rusty Trombone. Andy from Milwaukee, which we haven't heard. And also, shout out to Simon, who he's just, we've all been bested by Simon at one point or another.
1: Smart
18: and you know what?
1: Cheese.
18: We love it because he's the smartest person we know.
1: Yep. All right.
18: I know.
1: Thanks
18: great
1: a lot.
18: Show.
1: All right.
18: Bye.
1: Bye. Mia, did you know that your mom and us, we lived in Montana when they caught the Unabomber?
4: Wow, really?
1: Yeah. Yeah, he wasn't that far away, really.
4: Oh, that's horrifying.
1: Actually. Yeah, it's kind of scary. This is 91.7 KEXE Grand Rapids, 90.5 KBXE Bagley Bemidji, 89.9 Brainerd, and on your smart speaker, celebrating 50 years of people-powered radio in northern Minnesota. 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
4: I've got another trivia question. This one's off the top of my head, but okay. I do a lot of serial killer research. What is the name of a famous serial killer who planted kill kits all across the country?
1: Planted what?
4: Kill kits.
1: Kill tips?
4: Kill kits. Like,
1: oh, kill kits.
4: Yeah, they had like things for dissolving, like...
1: Oh, that's creepy.
4: Yep, it was very creepy, but...
1: All right. Thanks for the question. Mm-hmm. Hello, Yard Green Cheese.
19: Hello, has anybody gotten the Calvin and Hobbes yet?
1: Nope, you just did.
19: Woohoo!
1: Yeah.
19: All right. Duncan from Becker Sauna Crew again, because I don't think they were listening the first time. We'll go back to shouting out Espen and the gang in Chicago and Markson and Jack in Minneapolis.
1: You got it. Thanks.
19: Thank you.
1: Bye-bye.
19: Bye.
1: Calvin for John Calvin, and the philosopher was Thomas Hobbes, so Calvin and Hobbes. Don't have an answer for this one yet. What is Hagar the Horrible's occupation? That should be a gimme. And what actor appeared posthumously in Twilight Zone, the movie? And there are only two nations in the world that have an X in their English name. Who are they? And what casino hosted the annual World Series of Poker from 1970 to 2005? 218-326-1234. Hello, you're on Green Cheese.
15: Hey, this is Sean again.
1: Yeah.
15: Let me answer the question about Hagar the Horrible.
1: Yeah.
15: He is a Viking.
1: That is correct.
15: Excellent. shout out to everybody. Thanks for a great show.
1: Thanks. Bye. Hello, you're on Green Cheese.
20: Hi. The philosopher and the theologian, mm-hmm. Comics, was that Calvin and Hobbes?
1: Yep, that's correct.
20: Okay, great. Thank you.
1: Thank you.
20: Shout out to the Abandoned Lunch Net if they're listening tonight.
1: All right. Thanks a lot.
20: Thanks. Bye.
1: On this date in history, in 1955, Juan Perón fled from his country to Paraguay to escape a military coup. What country did he lead? And what explorer of the American West was the first Republican nominee for president? Back when the Republican Party first got started. 218-326-1234. Gage.
21: How you doing there, fella?
1: Good.
21: Well, like sands through the hourglass, so do the question. The answers that I have go through the fingers of my life, or however it goes.
1: Yeah, that's pretty. Countries
21: with X in it.
1: What was that?
21: Countries with X in it. Mexico and Luxembourg.
1: That is correct. Good job.
21: Nailed it. One for one. I might just shut her down.
1: Okay.
21: Batting a thousand. I highly doubt it.
1: Thanks a lot, man.
21: All right. Shout out to the creeps from Northeast and my brother-in-law Benny Boo Boo.
1: All right, you got
21: and
1: it.
21: And you, adios.
1: Mia, you got another question to throw out there?
4: I do. Which horse breed is known for its spotted coat?
1: Okay. And let's see. Which one should I ask next here? Just did that one. Okay. Just did that one. What comic follows the high school career of Jeremy Duncan? What comic follows the high school career of Jeremy Duncan? And which actor has won the most Golden Globes? 218-326-1234. Hello, you're on Green Cheese.
22: Hi, Mike. Has a question about the insects. Antifreeze been answered yet?
1: Nope. Go ahead.
22: It's either glycol or glycerol.
4: That is correct. It is glycerol.
22: Great. Thank you. Thank you. If anybody happens to be driving through Omelin this weekend, we're having our Apple Festival.
1: Oh, that sounds like fun.
22: Stop and see me. I'll be there.
1: All right. You going to bake some pies?
22: Yes.
1: Okay. All right.
22: Okay. Thanks.
1: Nance. Bye-bye.
22: Mm-hmm. Bye-bye.
1: Hello, you're on Green Cheese.
23: Oh, yeah. It's going in.
0: Somebody asked earlier who the voice actor was for Miss Piggy and Yoda. I'd say it's Frank Oz.
4: That is correct.
1: Good job.
0: Yay!
1: Where are you calling from?
0: Big Turtle Lake.
1: Big Turtle Lake. Okay. Thanks a lot.
0: You bet. Thank you.
1: All right. Bye-bye. Hello, you're on Green Cheese.
2: Yes, the question about the World Series of Poker, that would be Binion's Casino.
1: That is correct. Binion's Horseshoe, is that what it was called? Something like that, yeah.
2: Yes, sir.
1: Yep, thanks a lot. Where are you calling from?
2: This is Kent from Burroughs Lake.
1: Kent from Burroughs Lake. All right, thanks for calling.
2: I'd like to give a shout-out to Mojo and the Sauna.
1: Okay, thanks a lot.
2: Thank you.
1: Bye-bye. Hello, you're on Green Cheese.
3: Yes, sir. Did anybody answer the... I'm sorry I keep calling.
1: No worries.
3: These are like softballs. They're like softballs. Anybody answer the Hagar the Horrible...
1: I did get that answer because it was a softball.
3: He was a Viking. Yeah. He was a Viking. Is that the correct answer?
1: That is the correct answer.
3: Yeah. Mom and Dad were the first king and queens.
1: Oh.
3: And I was trying to find the poem that Dad always wrote. It was from Hagar the Horrible comic.
1: Oh, okay. But cool. What were their names? What were their names?
3: Oh, Ken and Lois Awesome.
1: Okay. Well, thanks.
3: They were the first king and queen. Cool. Shout outs to Rose and Dan again and everybody else. Thanks so much.
1: Yep. Bye-bye.
3: Bye.
1: Okay, I'll repeat this question. Which actor has won the most Golden Globe? Hello, you're on Green Cheese.
23: Yes, did anybody answer the question on who the voice actor was for Yoda and Miss Piggy?
1: We got the answer, but go ahead.
23: Oh, I had Frank Oz down for that one.
1: That is correct.
23: Can I give a shout-out here? It's Mr. John Deere calling from the Hasselford Dairy Farm north of Duluth this evening.
1: Okay.
23: And just a shout-out to Doodle Acres and Hackensack and to the Lawrence Lake Duck Camp this evening.
1: All right, you got it. Thanks.
23: Thank you.
1: Bye-bye. Okay. Hello, you're on Green Cheese.
24: Hey, Mike and Mojo from the Sauna again.
1: Yeah.
24: I got Zitz for Jeremy Duncan.
1: That is correct.
24: Nice.
1: Good job.
24: Yep, yeah. It pays to read the paper every morning.
1: That's right.
24: So, Mia, great job you're doing, too. I got to give a shout-out to Kent from Burroughs Lake. I heard him just call in.
1: Mm-hmm.
24: And Mike from the SAC and the Togo Deer Camp.
1: So. Got it.
4: Thank you so much.
24: All right. Thanks. Great job, guys.
4: Thanks.
1: Bye-bye.
24: Yep. Goodbye.
1: Mia, you got another question?
4: Yep. Which U.S. president spoke English as a second language?
1: Which U.S. president spoke English as a second language? That's interesting. Okay. I'm going to throw one out there, too. On this date in history, in 1893, women were given the right to vote for the first time in which country? And that was the first country. Hello, you're on Green Cheese.
25: Oh, hi, Mike and Mia. I'm going to answer the question about the horse breed with spots.
4: Yep.
25: Is that an Appaloosa?
4: That is correct. Good job.
25: Oh, yay. This is Danger Camp Oahu calling, and tonight I want to shout out to Danger Camp Nevis Parker. It's his birthday today.
1: Okay.
4: Happy birthday.
25: Thanks, guys. Have a good night.
4: Nevis?
1: You too. Bye-bye. Yeah.
25: Nevis.
4: Oh, that's
25: yep.
4: where I'm from.
1: That's where Mia's from.
25: I know that. I know. All right. Have a good night, guys.
1: Thanks. Bye-bye.
25: Bye.
1: Hello, you're on Green Cheese.
26: Oh, hello there, gang. I may have missed this, but did you ask a question, or I may have missed my opportunity, about the Twilight Zone, actors that have passed?
1: Yeah, this was an actor who appeared posthumously in the Twilight Zone movie.
26: I think it's Vic Morrow.
1: That is correct.
26: Oh, I got her. All right.
1: Yeah.
26: Tragic. All right. Thank you very much.
1: Yep. Thank you.
26: Bye-bye.
1: Vic Morrow was tragically killed on the movie set. Hello, you're on Green Cheese.
5: Yeah, I'd like to answer the question about the insect antifreeze.
1: Go ahead.
5: Is it glycerol?
4: That is correct.
1: Good job. Where are you calling from?
5: All right, this is Goodland Hunter from the Whitetail Concentration Camp.
1: All right.
5: I would like to give a shout-out to Mojo and Sauna, uh-huh. And I would also like to give a special shout-out to Mojo Across the Table and her newest addition to the family.
1: All right, you got it.
5: Thank you much.
1: Thank
5: Bye.
1: You. Bye-bye. Hello, you're on Green Cheese.
6: Yeah, the president who spoke English is a second language. Anybody got that yet?
1: Not yet.
4: Not yet.
6: Let's go with Martin Van Buren.
4: That is correct.
1: What was his first language?
6: Dutch was his first. I'm sorry.
1: Yeah.
6: Dutch was his first language.
1: Yeah, I think you're right. Yeah. Yeah.
6: All right.
1: Good job.
6: Sounds good. All right. Becker Sauna Crew, shout out to all the cheesers.
1: Thanks. Bye-bye. I've got another Martin Van Buren question here, actually. Martin Van Buren had a nickname during his presidential campaign. That nickname was shortened to what two-letter word that is still used today? 218-326-1234 is the number to call. Hello, you're on Green Cheese.
7: Hey, Mike, it's Betsy from Meadowlands again. And, of course, as soon as I got through, the caller before me answered the question, but it's not Vic Morrow, did you say?
1: It is Vic Morrow, yes.
7: Oh, it is Vic Morrow. I thought you said it wasn't. Oh, because I know that he was killed. So, okay then. All right.
1: Yeah.
7: But of course, once you get through, you have to hang in there. So I would just like to say thanks for a great show. Shout out to all the great cheesers. And I'd really like to give a special shout out to Andy from Vergas, because he's a consistently loyal listener and caller, as so many are. So,
1: yes, he is.
7: Thank you.
1: Thanks a lot.
7: All right, bye.
1: Bye. Okay. I'm going to repeat this one. Tippecanoe and Tyler Too was a campaign slogan for which president? Hello, you're on Green Cheese.
8: Good evening. Has someone answered the question about Tippecanoe and Tyler Too yet?
1: Nope. Go ahead.
8: Is it William Henry Harrison?
1: That is correct.
8: Oh, awesome. I'd like to give a shout out to the Midway Dog Walkers in St. Paul and all my people listening here.
1: You got
8: Thank
1: it.
8: You.
1: Yep.
8: This is Amitel.
1: Okay.
8: Thanks. All right.
1: Bye-bye.
8: Thanks. Woo! Good night.
1: Good night. Yeah, that William Henry Harrison, that's the guy that during his inauguration speech, he caught a cold and he died, so he was only president for like 40 days or something. Hello, you're on Green Cheese.
9: Oh, you're on. Art, no. You're on. Go.
1: Good. Hello.
10: Hey, how are you now?
1: How you doing?
10: Mike and Mia, you're doing a great job tonight.
1: Thanks.
4: Thank you.
10: Yeah. Hey, you had a question on who was Juan Perón from, or where was he from, I should say.
1: Yep.
10: Did anybody get that one?
1: Not yet.
10: Is it Argentina?
1: That is correct.
10: Oh, nice. Well, I got to give credit to the Queen.
1: Okay.
10: She actually got that. I'm just the second half, but...
1: Okay.
10: No, good job, guys.
1: Thanks a lot.
10: Hey, can I give a shout-out?
1: You betcha.
10: The Georgia guy, hope he makes amends with his mom and all everybody on Green Cheese. So thanks for a good show, guys.
1: Thanks. Bye-bye.
10: Yeah. Bye.
1: Hello, you're on Green Cheese.
11: Ding, ding, ding. Bells are ringing back there.
1: Yeah.
11: I'll try the women voting question.
1: Yeah, go ahead.
11: Is that New Zealand?
1: New Zealand is correct.
11: Oh, it seems like you've had that question before. Yeah, so
1: maybe,
11: it's
1: I
11: be a,
1: maybe I have. Maybe I have.
11: The experienced green cheeser helps out a lot.
1: Yeah.
11: I'm here with Zoom as usual.
1: Yeah.
11: My question is, when Sudbury's calls, do you have to put a 40% tariff on their answers?
1: Yeah, he doesn't know it yet, but he's going to get to see that bill.
11: And, of course, $0 and 40% is easy to figure out for you guys.
1: Exchange right. There, too. So.
11: Well, I'm enjoying the show.
1: Thanks
11: Hard to get in, but that's good. That's a good sign.
1: Thanks a lot.
11: Keep the show rolling, Mike. All right. Bye, Mia. Bye.
1: Bye-bye.
4: Bye.
1: Another question, Mia?
4: Yep. Give me a second. So, what is the longest running American sitcom?
1: Longest running American sitcom.
4: Yep.
1: Okay. 218-326-1234 is the number to call. I'll repeat this one. Which actor has won the most Golden Globes? Hello, you're on Green Cheese. Oh, I hate it when it does that. Oh. Hello, you're on Green Cheese.
12: Hi. I would like to answer the question about the serial killer.
1: Yeah, go ahead. I just hung up on
13: it. Yeah, I have an answer for Mia's question about the kill kit question.
1: Okay.
4: Ooh.
13: That was Israel Keyes.
4: Yes, that is correct.
1: Wow.
13: All right.
4: Okay. I'm so happy that someone knew that.
1: Another serial killer fan out there. I just hung up on the lady that was going
13: to
1: answer.
13: Yeah, serving as that is. But yeah, shout out to Mia for being a fellow true crime enthusiast.
4: Yeah, I absolutely love true crime with all of my heart. I was in geography class the other day, and I was just writing down serial killers and like that. And
1: that's creepy.
4: Yep. Well.
13: Okay. Cool. Well, and shout out to last podcast on the left. That's where I heard it from. I just revisited those episodes. Thanks, guys. This is a lot of fun.
1: Yeah. Thanks.
4: I learned it. But call me Chris.
1: My apologies to the lady I hung up on who probably had that answer correct, and I fumble fingers here, so please forgive me.
14: Yeah.
1: Hello, you're on Green Cheese.
14: Yes, I have an answer for the longest-running sitcom.
4: Yep.
1: Go ahead.
14: That's The Simpsons.
4: That is correct.
1: Good job.
14: Yeah, all right. Yeah, this is Top of the Tater. It's been a long time since we called in, but, we're calling in from Round Lake here in Alexandria. And shout out to Kojo and Mo and to Tim Davis for he's my Simpsons go-to guy.
1: Okay.
14: All right.
1: Thanks a lot.
14: Thanks, you guys. All right. Bye.
1: Bye-bye. Okay. There's a comic out there called Non Sequitur. And what does non sequitur mean? What does it translate to? 218-326-1234. Hello, you're on Green Cheese.
16: Hello, Mike. How are you?
1: Good.
16: It's a great show tonight. I would like to answer the actress that Golden Globe.
1: Yep.
16: Would that be Meryl Streep?
1: Nope. It was an actor, actually, not an actress.
16: Oh, okay.
1: Okay.
16: Well, I'd like to give a shout out to Danny and his family out in California.
1: Sounds good.
16: And nice job, Mia.
1: Where are you calling from?
16: St. Cloud, Minnesota.
1: Okay. Thanks for calling.
16: Yep. Yep, you're welcome. Bye-bye. Bye-bye.
1: Hello, you're on Green Cheese.
17: Hi, I'm calling in about the Golden Globe question.
1: Yeah.
17: Is it Meryl Streep?
1: Nope. I just, another person just answered that question. But the question is, which actor won the most Golden Globes? So it's a male.
17: Oh, gosh. So sorry.
1: All right. That's okay.
17: Excellent. Is it, can I do a shout out?
1: You bet.
17: This is a shout out for Bella and Maxwell. We're, mom and dad are up at Cook, Minnesota, having a great bonfire.
1: Oh, it sounds wonderful. Thanks a lot.
17: Yeah, thank you. Great show.
1: Thanks. Bye-bye. Okay, I'll repeat this one. What explorer of the American West was the first Republican nominee for president back when the Republicans first started out? 218-326-1234. Hello, you're on Green Cheese.
18: Hello, I would like to answer the question about the serial killer.
1: Go ahead.
18: I'm calling in for Jen out at Camp Lake who cannot get a connection.
1: Okay.
18: The answer is Israel Keyes.
4: That is correct.
1: Good
18: yep.
1: Job.
18: She's out at Camp Intermezzo all by herself, that greedy girl.
1: Okay. Well, thanks for calling in.
18: And we're proud to be part of the Camp Lake crew. Thanks very much.
1: Thank you. Bye-bye.
18: Bye.
1: Hello, you're on Green Cheese.
19: Mike and Mia, I'd like to try the Golden Globe winner question. Is it Jack Nicholson?
1: No, that is incorrect.
19: Oh, dang it. All right, Bob from the Mean Streets of South St. Paul. Shout out to Rhinestone, Mojo, Simon, Keach,

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1: Keep trying.
2: Thanks for the program. Bye now.
1: Bye-bye. Hello, you're on Green Cheese.
3: Yeah, dig from the garage again.
1: Yeah.
3: That Golden Globe deal, I believe, somebody was, he took a shot at Jack Nicholson, but I'm thinking that it's Alan Alda.
1: That is correct. Good job.
3: Okay. Yeah. They were really close. So they might even be tied.
1: It could be.
3: But but anyway, that's what I'm going with. And
1: that is the answer.
3: Shout out to all the cheesers. And I was going to tell Simon it's not the kids in the neighborhood screwing around with his cord in the can down to the booth down there. It's me.
1: Oh, okay.
3: So everybody else can get in once in a while.
1: Oh, okay.
3: So,
1: all right.
3: All right.
1: Thanks a lot.
3: Thanks. Yeah, bye.
1: Okay. Which actress was nominated for an Emmy in 6 different decades? Mia, you got another question?
4: Absolutely. Which album was automatically downloaded to every iTunes user's library in 2014?
1: Okay, thank you. Hello, you're on Green Cheese.
5: Well, hello. This is Derwin and Janice from the Fillmore Inn.
1: Uh-huh.
5: The question about the president that was the explorer?
1: Yeah.
5: I want to say Teddy Roosevelt.
1: Nope. This was a guy that explored the...
5: Then it was Harrison.
1: Nope. He wasn't president. He was the first Republican nominee. He didn't get elected. Lost to James Buchanan.
5: All right.
1: Okay.
5: All right.
1: Thanks a lot.
5: Can I do a shout out to 2 people quick?
1: You bet.
5: Hondo's Heroes in Brainerd and the Little Pine Bushes out of Aiken.
1: Okay. Thanks a lot.
5: Yep. Bye. Bye.
1: We receive support from North Homes Children and Family Services, providing compassionate mental health services to children and families at home, school, and in the community. 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Okay. I'm going to repeat this one. Martin Van Buren had a nickname during his campaign. That nickname was shortened to what 2-letter word that is still used today? 218-326-1234. And on this date in history, in 1911, English novelist William Golding was born. What was the name of his most famous novel? And who was the first? Oh, I think I read this one before. I'm going to cross that one out. Okay. The Golden Globe's Lifetime Achievement Award for television is named after which female comedian / actor? 218-326-1234. Hello, you're on Green Cheese.
6: Hey, the album, I think Mia just asked it.
4: Yep.
6: I don't know the album, but I know the group.
4: Okay.
6: Is that good enough? Can I still answer?
4: Yes.
6: I know it was U2 because when I got it on my phone, I immediately deleted it because it was so annoying. I didn't ask for that.
4: Yeah.
1: I think the album was called Songs of Innocence.
4: Yeah, it is correct.
1: Yep.
6: Yes, Songs of Innocence, exactly. I don't even know what the album was. I was like, delete this now. I didn't ask this.
1: That was a reaction of a lot of people.
6: Yeah.
1: Even though I'm a U2
6: fan. What was that?
1: Even though I'm a U2 fan.
6: I know. I mean, I don't like dislike U2, but why would they do that to us? So, shout out to Creatures Camp Lake, Denise and the Wren, and Sharon listening from somewhere.
1: All right. Thanks a lot. Let's see. What future leader was kidnapped by pirates in 78 BC and, insulted by their low ransom demand, returned to crucify them after his release? 218-326-1234. Hello, you're on Green Cheese.
7: Yeah, hello again, Green Cheese. John in Sudbury here. Tough to get in tonight. I guess that's a good sign. Lots of people, and I think we even had one, at least one, I know for sure, maybe two first-timers.

0: That's good to hear.
1: Yeah.
0: Okay, let's take a stab at the actress that won, or was nominated, rather, for Emmys in 6 decades.
1: Yeah, go ahead.
0: I'm going to go with Betty White.
1: That is correct. Good job.
0: Ah, beautiful. Yeah, she was a gem, wasn't she?
1: Yeah, she sure was.
0: Okay, a couple more shout-outs here. Back to the Becker Sauna Crew. Thanks for the love. Zoot and Galahad, thanks for the very hearty chuckle. Appreciate it. Migrating warblers, and I will say the regreening up here has actually come a long way. Even over the past 20, 25 years, things are a lot greener than they were in the 90s. So.
1: That's cool.
0: Glad to hear. I think that's it. Well, and my mom again as well. I'm sure she's still listening. So
1: right.
0: Great show, and we'll try again. Thank you.
1: All right. Thanks.
0: Bye-bye.
1: Bye-bye. Okay, let's see. What two characters did NBC insist not touch lips when they kissed in the 1968 Star Trek episode Plato's Stepchildren? That's for you Star Trek fans out there. And Mia, got another one?
2: Yep. I've been listening to this song a lot more recently, but this is one of my favorite songs. Which electronic duo is known for its hits like Get Lucky?
1: Get Lucky? Okay.
2: Mm-hmm.
1: All right. Hello, you're on Green Cheese.
3: Hey, I'm going to try to answer the question about what does non sequitur mean.
1: Okay.
3: And I don't know if I'm saying it right, but it's like language that doesn't make sense because it doesn't go in order. It's not sequential.
1: That is pretty good. Yeah, it literally translates to it does not follow.
3: Does not follow. There, yeah. That perfect. That's a great definition.
1: Yep.
3: I'm calling from Hamlin Avenue in St. Paul, and I want to give a shout out to our friends in Canada, and I hope they keep listening and playing.
1: All right. Thanks a lot.
3: Bye.
1: Hello, you're on Green Cheese.
4: Yeah, did Captain Kirk almost kiss Lieutenant Uhura?
1: That is correct.
4: Very good.
1: Yeah.
4: I finally got one.
1: All right.
4: Thanks for the program.
1: You betcha. Thanks.
4: Bye now.
1: Thanks for being persistent.
4: It wins it all.
1: Thanks.
4: Bye.
1: Hello, you're on Green Cheese.
5: Hi, Mike and Mia. It's Janet again from Don and Janet. I think I have the answer for your Golding novel.
1: Okay.
5: Is that The Lord of the Flies?
1: That is correct.
5: Yay. Thank you so much. This has been a really enjoyable show. Thank you, Mike and Mia.
1: Thanks a lot.
2: Thank you.
1: Hello, you're on Green Cheese.
6: We're out on that to get lucky. It's Daft Punk.
2: That is correct.
6: Right. Woo! 2 for 2, this is Keith from Parts Unknown.
2: Yeah.
6: Shout out to, let's see, Mojo and Asana, the Crab Sisters, John from Sudbury, everybody. I got too many shout outs. I'm 2 for 2, y'all. In the middle on my chest.
2: I love your energy.
6: Keith from Parts Unknown, adios.
1: All right, bye-bye.
2: I love your energy. It reminds me of me at 8 a.m. at school every morning.
1: Hello, you're on Green Cheese.
7: Hi. Is the Golden Globes, Jack Nicholson, and Alan Alda?
1: Yeah, I had Alan Alda for an answer.
7: Oh, okay, thank you very much. This is Arthur again. I'd like to give a shout-out to the Hymans that are just back from Ireland, and Danny and his family out in California again. This is Arthur again.
1: All right.
7: Yep.
1: Thanks a lot.
7: Yep, all right, bye.
1: Okay, why have 20-odd men over the years claimed to have kissed New York nurse Edith Cullen Shane? Why have 20-odd men over the years claimed to have kissed New York nurse Edith Cullen Shane? Okay, and I'll read this one again. What future leader was kidnapped by pirates in 78 B.C. and, insulted by their low ransom demand, returned to crucify them after his release?
2: I've got another pirate question.
1: Go ahead.
2: What is the name of the famous pirate Blackbeard?
1: What's his real name?
2: Yeah.
1: Okay. Got it. Thanks.
2: Yep.
1: Hello, you're on Green Cheese.
8: Good evening. This is Hudsonian Godwit. I'd like to answer the question about the electronic music duo.
2: Yep.
8: Is that Daft Punk?
2: That is correct.
8: Right on.
1: Good job.
8: I'd like to give another shout out to Midway Dog Walkers and the Steamy to My Zeke. Right. You guys rock.
2: I would say you,
8: thank you.
2: Got lucky.
8: Get it. Woo! Thank you. Good night.
1: Thanks a lot. Bye-bye.
8: Thanks.
1: Okay. Who was the Native American who campaigned as Herbert Hoover's vice president? Who is the Native American who campaigned as Herbert Hoover's vice president? 218-326-1234. Hello, you're on Green Cheese.
9: Hey, it's Mikey on the Green Cheese, loving it down from Georgia again. And I want to just say that it's Tom Petty. You got lucky, babe.
1: Oh, okay. That sounds right. Thanks for calling.
9: Is it right?
1: Well, that's not the question we asked, but that's okay. Oh, I think, okay, now I know what he was talking about. All right. Hello, you're on Green Cheese.
10: Oh, hi, Mike. All these people claim to have kissed this woman.
1: Mm-hmm.
10: Is she the one that was on the cover of the magazine where they showed the guy and the gal kissing after the war was over?
1: Yep, that's it.
10: Yeah, I don't know her name, but I remember the picture.
1: Her name is Edith Cullen Shane.
10: All right.
1: Yeah.
10: Very good. Thank you.
1: Thank you, Nancy.
10: Yep, bye. Bye-bye.
2: Hearing Cullen and Twilight in the same night.
1: Get hello, it? You're on Green Cheese.
11: Oh, she just got my answer.
1: Oh, well.
11: I think it was the right answer. That was the one about the guy, the photograph after World War II of famous kiss.
1: Yeah.
11: Okay. Well, good. Good for her. This is Migrating Warblers in Bemidji, and I just want to give a shout-out to Hudsonian Godwit just because I love the name, and I've seen that bird.
1: Okay. You got it.
11: Thanks for a great show, you guys.
1: Thanks.
11: Bye.
1: Bye. A mention of what 1980s TV show in the lyrics helps date the Prince hit Kiss? A mention of what 1980s TV show in the lyrics helps date the Prince hit Kiss? Hello, you're on Green Cheese.
12: Yeah, Kidnapped by Pirates. That would have been Julius Caesar.
1: That is correct.
12: All right.
1: Yeah,
12: we're on a roll tonight. Becker Sauna crew, shout out to all the cheesers again.
1: You got it. Thanks.
12: Yeah.
1: Hello, you're on Green Cheese.
13: Hey, Mike. Nancy from beautiful downtown Omelin got my answer with the kiss.
1: Oh, okay.
13: So I just hung on to give a couple shout-outs, and we'll keep listening. So shout-out to Friends of the Whitetails and Enemy of the Whitetails and the Wawina Land Baron.
1: You got it. Thanks.
13: All right. Thanks, Mike.
1: Yeah, bye-bye.
13: Bye-bye.
6: I'm following everybody else. Nancy just stole my answer with the nurse getting kissed by the sailor. Yeah. 18 dudes claim to be that guy, huh?
1: Yeah, yeah.
6: Yeah, well, make it 19. I was there, too. I don't have an answer. Actually, did you ask the question about who were the what comedian were the Golden Globes named after?
2: Yep.
1: The Golden Globes Lifetime Achievement Award for television is named after which female comedian / actor?
6: It's easy. That's Mae West.
1: Nope. That was not.
6: He had some Golden Globes. Nope. Keep your butts on, idiot.
1: Hello, you're on Green Cheese.
14: Arg, matey. Just calling in about my friend Edward Teach.
2: That is correct.
1: Yeah. Where are you calling from?
14: Arg.
2: He's calling
14: this is West Noise Outpost. Just,
1: what was that?
14: What's that?
2: He's calling.
14: I am. I was in the Caribbean, but we've made it back now.
1: Okay.
7: just give a shout out to Marcy, Joe, and Tony Baloney, and that's it.
1: All right, you got it. Thanks.
7: Arg.
2: Arg.
1: Hello, you're on Green Cheese.
15: Yeah, I'm back on Green Cheese. have no answers. I think they've all gotten taken.
1: You got to be like Nancy. You got to have a whole bunch of answers ready to go when you answer the phone.
15: I only have so much shorthand ability.
1: Okay.
15: You know.
1: All right. Okay.
15: I try to keep track on the pencil board, but I really appreciate the program. I want to give a shout out to Keach and all the other Green Cheesers out there.
1: You got it.
15: Bye now.
1: Bye-bye.
2: Since Halloween is coming up, I've got a Halloween-y question.
1: All right, go ahead.
2: What is the highest grossing movie in all of movie? Wait, hold on. I got to reread the question. What is the highest grossing horror film of all time? If you know me, you know I love this movie.
1: Okay.
2: And actually, one of the shows that came from it, too, was released on my birthday.
1: Oh, okay. In the Pirates of Penzance, the hero's pirate troubles are the result of his birthday falling on what day?
2: So many pirate questions.
1: 218-326-1234. Hello, you're on Green Cheese.
16: Hi, the Prince song. Do you have the answer?
1: Nope.
16: Dynasty.
1: Dynasty is correct. Good job.
16: Yay, this is Rose and Dan, the Vermillionaires, currently at Long Lake.
1: All right, great. Way to pay attention to lyrics.
16: Oh, that was in my day.
1: Okay.
16: Thank you.
1: Bye-bye. Hello, you're on Green Cheese.
17: Yes, this is Mr. John Deere calling back in this evening.
1: Uh-huh.
17: Did anybody answer the real name for Blackbeard the Pirate?
2: We did get that answer.
1: Did get it, but go ahead.
17: Oh, I had Edward Teach.
2: That is correct.
1: Good job.
17: All right, thank you. I'm going to give a shout-out again to Doodle Acres and Hackensack and the Lawrence Lake Duck Camp this evening. Okay. Thank you.
1: Thank you. Bye-bye.
17: Bye-bye.
1: Okay, let's see. Switch gears here. I think I have a couple more. Okay. Yeah, I may have done these before, but I'll try it again. And Galahad, forgive me if you've heard these before, but I'm going to name some modern-day movies, and you're supposed to come up with what Shakespeare play inspired them. So I'll start with She's the Man. What Shakespeare play inspired She's the Man? 218-326-1234.
18: Yeah.
1: Hello, you're on Green Cheese.
19: Oh, hi there. The Turtle Lake Turnpikers. Sorry, running away. I have an answer, I think, to what the Golden Globe Lifetime Achievement Award is named after.
1: Okay.
19: Is it Carol Burnett?
1: That is correct. Good job.
19: Yay! Okay. Again, Turtle Lake Turnpikers, said it already. Shout out to Keith, who is always just our beloved court jester.
1: Yeah.
19: Mojo, Jigs, and everyone that's listening tonight. It's just a phenomenal show. Thanks, Mike and Mia.
1: Thank you.
2: Bye-bye. Thank you.
19: Bye.
1: On this date in history in 1908, the Journal of American Medical Association published an article about healthy carriers of deadly diseases. Who was the most infamous carrier in that time? 218-326-1234. Hello, you're on Green Cheese.
20: You don't have to watch Dynasty to have an attitude,
1: okay,
20: is the Prince. Okay. Answering, I know that they already got it. But shout out to all the big Prince fans out there and all the Green Cheesers. This is Becker Sonic Crew.
1: Thanks a lot.
20: Thank you. Bye-bye. Bye.
1: We receive support from Edward Jones financial advisor Christina Clark, helping individuals and business owners reach their financial goals. 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Hannah or Mia, you got another question?
2: I do. This is the third time you've called me Hannah.
1: Sorry.
2: It's okay. Which Greek philosopher was the teacher of Alexander the Great?
1: Okay, thank you. Let's see. We've got another one here I can ask. According to the famous sea shanty, how many men were there on a dead man's chest? Hello, you're on Green Cheese. Not sure what that's about. Hello, you're on Green Cheese.
0: Hi there, this is Leah Vitale calling from Fall River Mills, California.
1: Oh, wow. Okay.
0: It's a lot. I'm calling to answer the question about the Pirates of Penzance. Is it Leap Day during Leap Year?
1: That is correct. February 29th.
0: Yay, thank you. I'd like to give a couple of shout-outs. One to Molly, Arthur Spring, and the Vitales in California.
1: You got it. Thanks.
0: Thanks, guys. Good night. Bye. Thanks, Mia.
21: Yep, of course.
22: Anyway,
1: hello, you're on Green Cheese.
23: Arthur Spring and the Vitale.
22: Hello?
1: Step away from your source, please. Where are you calling from?
22: Oh, sorry. I am calling Goodland Hunter from the Whitetail Concentration Camp.
1: Okay.
22: I'm wondering about the question for the highest grossing film for a horror film.
1: Yeah, go ahead.
22: Is it?
21: That is correct.
1: Wow.
21: Bonus points if you know the show that originated from it.
22: Stephen King. That's all I got.
1: Okay. All right. Thanks for calling.
22: I have no idea.
1: Good job.
22: I would like to do a shout out to the Goodland Ghosts.
1: You got it. Thanks.
22: All right, bye.
1: Bye. Okay. Which television show has won the most Emmys? And let's see, which presidential candidate gave 352 speeches during his whistle stop tour? Hello, you're on Green Cheese.
24: Good evening. This is the Hudsonian Godwit again. I'd like to answer the question about Cheese the Man.
1: Yeah.
24: That would be 12th night.
1: That is correct. Good job.
24: Woo! And I'd like to give a shout out to the good people on Blair. And a happy 60th birthday to Stella.
1: Okay, thanks a lot.
24: Thank you. Have a good night, everyone.
1: All right, bye-bye. Mia, did you know your mom was in the play 12th Night?
21: I did not know that. My mom never tells me anything about her.
1: Yeah, back in Montana, she was in the play. She did a great job.
21: Oh.
1: Really good in it. All right, 218-326-1234 is the number to call. Mia, you got another question?
21: I do. What is the name of the hit Netflix series starring Penn Badgley? I don't know how to say that name. As a stalker / serial killer.
1: Okay. Want to read it one more time?
21: Yep. What is the name of the hit Netflix series starring Penn Badgley as a stalker or serial killer? And serial killer.
1: Okay. Got it. Thanks.
21: Mm-hmm.
1: Hello, you're on Green Cheese.
25: Hey, Mike, this is Zoot again, down by the falls with Galahad. And you asked a question about some, like, contagious disease or...
1: Yep.
25: What was the question again?
1: On this date in history, in 1908, the Journal of American Medical Association published an article about healthy carriers of deadly diseases. Who was the most infamous carrier in that time?
25: Typhoid Mary.
1: That is correct. Good job.
25: Yay. I was going to say, and I know we've only got a few minutes and there are people waiting to get questions in, but you and I must have been living in Montana at the same time.
1: Oh, yeah.
25: Because not only did we have Ted Kaczynski, there was the Freemen that were held up, if you remember that.
1: Oh, yeah.
25: And then I was thinking, do things come in threes? Was there a third one when we were out there?
1: There was the woman who was kidnapped down by Big Sky.
25: Big Sky.
1: Yeah.
25: Yeah, I was a ski instructor in Big Sky for 6 years. That's what I was doing. But that even happened way, way, way before they picked up Ted Kaczynski and the Freemen were holding off.
1: Yeah, that's right.
25: But anyway, just great show.
1: Thanks.
25: Having fun listening to Mia. I consider myself a murderino, so her serial killer question did kind of stump me.
1: Okay.
25: But to Jinx in the Garage and Mojo in the Sauna and Keech and John in Sudbury and sorry about the tariffs. And I'm glad Galahad got that in. But thanks for the show. And we got 10 minutes to go. So as many questions as possible.
1: Yep. Bye. Hello, you're on Green Cheese. Oh, I lost him. I don't know what happened there. 218-326-1234. Got another question, Hannah.
21: Yeah, and my name is Mia, Grandpa.
1: I'm sorry.
21: It's okay. The werewolf was a medieval weapon believed to have been the world's largest.
1: Okay.
21: Okay.
1: All right.
21: All right.
1: What do these shows have in common? Arrested Development, The Bob Hart Newhart Show, Cheers, Growing Pains, Monk, and The Sopranos. What do those shows have in common? Hello, you're on Green Cheese.
3: Hello, Green Cheese. Stephen Sudbury calling. I think I have an answer to the question about the Netflix series with the stalker / serial killer.
21: Yep.
3: Is it the series You?
21: Yes, that is correct.
3: Awesome. Love that show. Creepy, but good show. All right. Thanks for a great show. Shout out to Galahad and Zeus, as well as the Turtle Lake Turnpikers and all the cheesers. Thanks, everyone.
1: Thanks a lot.
3: Thanks.
1: Bye. Bye-bye. Okay. What do these shows have in common? The Beverly Hillbillies, Bewitched, I Dream of Jeannie, Lost in Space, My Three Sons, and The Wild Wild West. Hello, you're on Green Cheese.
4: Hi, Mike. I think I have an answer to the campaign question about who gave the most speeches or something like that.
1: Yeah, go ahead.
4: Was that Harry Truman on his whistle stop tour?
1: That is correct. Good job.
4: All right. Ah. All right.
1: Yeah.
4: Yes, we saw his library.
1: Oh, cool.
4: Yeah.
1: All right.
4: And shout out to you and Mia tonight for a good job.
1: Thanks a lot.
4: Yep. Bye-bye.
1: Bye-bye. Okay. Hello, you're on Green Cheese.
5: Yeah, Jinx from the Garage. I had to get in one more time. I believe there was 15 men on the dead man's chest.
1: Let me look that up. I can't remember what it was.
5: Yeah,
1: yep, 15 men is correct.
5: Okay, I got to give a shout out to the Turnpikers and Brandy Joel. I haven't heard from her for a long time, and I'm done for the night.
1: Okay. Well, you have a good night,
5: good
1: sir.
5: Good show. And keep things happening.
1: All right. Thanks a lot.
5: Hey, you bet. Bye.
1: Bye.
5: Okay.
1: See if I can come up with some more questions here. Johnny Depp's and Keira Knightley's Pirates of the Caribbean characters are both named for birds. Which two birds? Okay. And which of the five founding members of the Baseball Hall of Fame was a longtime Pittsburgh Pirate? Okay, that's the last of the Pirate questions. Okay. Mia, you got another one?
21: I do. What creature holds the record for world's largest eyes?
1: Okay, thanks. Hello, you're on Green Cheese.
8: Hi, this is Joe Goldberg calling about the question about Penn Badgley.
21: Yep, that's
8: it's the show You.
21: That is correct.
8: You fumbled a little on the question, but I knew it right away.
21: How do you pronounce
8: it? Can I give a shout out to Auntie Tina and Uncle Kenny?
1: Okay. Sorry about that. I'll throw out another movie here. 10 Things I Hate About You. What Shakespeare play is that loosely based on?
21: That is a great movie. I like that movie.
1: 218-326-1234. Also, who holds the record for the most Academy Awards won by an individual? Okay.
21: Isn't Julia Roberts in 10 Things I Hate About You?
1: Nope.
21: Oh, I thought I...
1: Nope.
21: Thought I had the right actor. I don't.
1: Hello, you're on Green Cheese.
9: Good evening again, Green Cheese. Mm-hmm. Joan and Sudbury. So let's go. You had one asking about the TV series that has won the most Emmys.
1: Mm-hmm.
9: And I was trying to decide between two of them, but I'll go with my first thought, The Sopranos.
1: Nope, that's not it.
9: Okay, well, right. I'll leave it at that.
1: Okay.
9: Great show. You and Hannah, or sorry, my bad, Mia.
21: Wow, it's really rubbing off on you.
9: We could play the Hannah/Mia drinking game over here.
21: Oh, no, yeah.
9: So shout out back to Bob from the mean streets of South St. Paul. That other young lady, I forget which avenue she said she was on in St. Paul.
1: Avenue.
9: Yes. Hamlin Avenue, that's the one, so yep. Thanks for the shout-out. And back to anyone we may have missed, all the cheesers, have a great week, folks, and good show, guys.
1: All right, thanks a lot. Good night.
21: Would it make it any easier if you guys had to call me by my real name, which is Miette?
1: Miette. Maybe Miette. That'll work, yeah.
21: Maybe.
1: Hello, you're on Green Cheese.
6: Hey, Mike and Hannah.
1: Yeah.
6: Hey, Mike and Mia. Sorry about that.
21: Second time in a row.
6: What was the question about that? It was a multiple choice question, like growing pains and...
1: Oh, okay. All right. I'll read it again. What do these TV shows have in common? Arrested Development, Bob Newhart Show, Cheers, Growing Pains, Monk, and The Sopranos.
6: They all had leading stars that have never been in my kitchen.
1: Nope, that's a good guess, but...
6: Well, it's not untrue.
1: That's true.
6: Shout out to Mike Berry and Zoot. He's from Parts Unknown. Adios.
1: Hello, you're on Green Cheese.
10: Yeah, have you got the answer for the biggest eyeball?
21: I have not gotten that one yet.
10: I want to be guessing the giant squid.
21: That is correct.
1: Good job.
10: Thank you very much for the program. I want to shout out to all the shout outs and shout out to the shout outs.
1: You got it. Thanks a lot.
10: Bye now.
1: Bye-bye. 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Okay.
21: I got a quick question, and if anyone can answer it in the next 5 minutes that the show is still going on, I will give them 10 points.
1: Okay.
21: The name Miette originates from what French movie?
1: Oh, cool.
21: Ah.
1: All right,
21: thanks. My name
1: thanks.
21: Is Miet, by the way.
1: Hello, you're on Green Cheese.
11: Hello, Skull Scratchers here.
1: Yeah, good to hear from you.
11: You had two. I've been on hold quite a bit, and I can't remember. Well, I didn't hear anything. You had two questions about shows that had something in common.
1: Yeah.
11: Okay, and whatever, the Growing Pains and Sopranos and everything, I don't know. Family?
1: Nope, that's not it.
11: All right.
1: Thanks for calling in, Skull Scratchers.
11: Yeah, that's not correct, apparently.
1: No, it's not it.
11: Okay, and the other one, I was going to say Black and White.
1: That's
11: premiered in Black and White.
1: That is partly right. That is partly right. Okay? That's the best I can do for you.
11: All righty. Have a good night.
1: Thanks.
11: Love you guys.
1: All right. Bye-bye.
11: Bye-bye.
1: Hello, you're on Green Cheese.
12: Hey, guys. It's great to be here tonight.
1: Where are you calling from?
12: We're at the Bessie's at Lark's Creek.
1: Okay.
12: Has anybody answered the longtime Pittsburgh Pirate Hall of Famer question yet?
1: No. Nope.
12: That'd be Dave Parker?
1: Nope, it was way before him. The original question was, who are the first group of Hall of Famers? Let's see, let me read it. Which of the five founding members of the Baseball Hall of Fame was a longtime Pittsburgh Pirate?
12: Oh, yeah, I couldn't quite hear it. Can I give a shot at one other, unless the Golden Globe comedy one? Has anybody answered that?
1: I don't think they had a Golden Globe comedy question.
12: Comedian.
1: Okay. Yeah, we got the answer, but go ahead.
12: Oh, it's Carol Burnett.
1: Yep, that is correct.
12: And a shout out to Corey and Ona on a lovely Saturday night up here in the Northland.
1: All right. Thanks a lot.
7: And Mia, too. Thanks, guys. Bye-bye.
21: Thank you.
1: All right. Bye-bye.
13: This is a special request. Hope you enjoy it.
1: All right. I want to thank everybody who called in tonight. It was a lot of fun tonight. Great show for everybody, I think. And great to hear all you folks out there. We're still green cheesers hanging in there and loyal audience. Wonderful. Mia, thank you. Thank you, Mia.
21: Yep, sorry, Mom's calling me.
1: Oh, okay. Well, you better answer that. You gotta answer the question. Answer the call of Mom. All right, well, let's see. There was a couple questions that didn't get answered. So the one about the shows. Arrested Development, the Bob Newhart Show, Cheers, Growing Pains, The Sopranos. That all involves psychiatrists or psychologists. And the other one, the Beverly Hillbillies, The Wretch, Edging the Dream, Lost in Space, My Three Sons, and The Wild Wild West. Skull Scratchers had part of it right. They were in black and white, but they were also in color. Okay, and Martin Van Buren's nickname was Old Kinderhook, which got shortened to OK, which we still use today.
21: Hold on, I got a cool little thing. So Alex's dad just came in here, and he got the name of my name. The City of Lost Children is where the...
1: Wow, cool.
21: And he told me that the guy who made that made Amelie. And that's
1: one of his
21: favorite movies. Shout out Alex's dad, Aaron.
1: All right.
21: Shout out Alex,
1: too. All right. Thanks a lot. Good night, everyone. The songs you like to hear. Last call for alcohol. Drink it up. All right, man.
14: That's good. The song's still going.

0: I am DJ Ben Frankenstein, and it is time for After Dark, our weekly Saturday night show after Green Cheese, where we explore genres that don't normally get a lot of airtime on KAXE KBXE. This week I'm doing an electronic music show, call it EDM, call it electronica. 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So I've assembled a playlist that touches on all sorts of examples of these. But first, this is 91.7 KAXE Grand Rapids, 90.5 KBXE Bagley Bemidji, 89.9 Brainerd, and on your smart speaker, celebrating 50 years of people-powered radio in northern Minnesota. 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We're going to kick things off with a little glitch pop tune called Take Me by an artist known simply as Danny. And I'll just get this queued up.
1: Take me to the

And that, of course, we're doing an electronic music show, so we gotta have some DeadMau5 in there. That was DeadMau5, or DeadMau5, as some people like to call him if they're making fun of him. That was Hyperlandia from 2021 with the vocals from Foster the People. And before that, we heard from Death Pact, one of my really big favorites right now in the scene, with a song called ID, which was remixed by an artist named Opio. And that was that tune. Very cool. I would kind of put that into like electro hop genre, I guess. I'm not going to try and define every genre of every song I play tonight, but it definitely all falls into the same total umbrella category of electronic music. But it's one of my favorite genres. It's one of my favorite shows to do, honestly, for After Dark, and it doesn't take me long to put it together because I just go to my liked playlist and find a bunch of stuff I've been listening to and throw it in, and then I just sort of arrange it and play it for you. So it's all hand-picked stuff. I hope you enjoy it. Quick look at the weather tonight. Let's see. We've got mostly cloudy with a chance of showers, low of 46 to 52. Tomorrow, patchy fog early, cloudy, then becoming mostly sunny, highs of 66 to 69, evening temps in the mid-40s to low 50s, and on Sunday, partly sunny with temps in the mid to upper 60s. So this is After Dark, and we're doing an electronic music show. I'm your host this evening, DJ Ben Frankenstein. We're going to just jump right back into the tunes. This next set, I've got some stuff from Cascade and also Etherwood. We're going to start the set off with a new tune from an artist named Blank. Blank with an E at the end, and he made this album with another group called Virtual Riot. This is a brand new song called Ultra Liminal.

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That was Tangara, a song by Etherwood and Hugh Hardy. It's a single from their new album. Before that, we heard from I Don't Need a Lot, all one word, from the album Exterminator, with a song called Bugs. We also heard from Cascade with Where Did You Go? Cascade is one of the biggest names in rave, dance, techno, electronica kind of music. Lots of big, swooshy, epic-sounding tunes with lots of lights when you see them live, all that kind of fun stuff. And we started that set off with a new one from Blank and Virtual Riot together on the new album Edge of the World, a song called Ultra Liminal. 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And KAXE is a sponsor of Community Open House Jam in Grand Rapids, happening Sunday, September 20th, tomorrow from 2 to 7 p.m. at Rapids Brewing. The event honors four families whose musical traditions have long impacted the area: the LaPlante, Miltich, Downing, and Altman families. All pickers, musicians, and singers and observers are welcome to join in the afternoon for open jam sessions, storytelling, and community. Free and open to all. Tune in Saturday at 9 a.m. This morning for a special conversation for families ahead of the event. Sorry if you missed that, but there will probably be a rebroadcast. You can always check it out in the archives on our website. So we're doing an electronica show tonight here on After Dark. I'm your host, DJ Ben Frankenstein, and we're going to jump right back into the tunes. This next set, I'm starting off with something that I recently discovered that I'm really happy I found. So David Bowie did a song, or an album, sorry, back in 1997 called Earthling, and it had one of my favorite songs of his of all time on there called I'm Afraid of Americans. And at the time, I believe he recorded it with Trent Reznor from Nine Inch Nails, and I just recently found somebody who did a remix of it. His name is Brendan Angelides. He's probably better known as Eskimo. He's put out a couple of albums of electronic music. He does a lot of great cool stuff with, he takes live recordings of sounds and then like twists them up into crazy electronic noises when he mixes them all together. And so he redid I'm Afraid of Americans from his new album, Can You Feel the End Begin? And not only is he redoing one of my favorite David Bowie songs, he's also doing it with the singer of System of a Down, Serge Tankian, featured on this song. Let's check it out.

That was Marshmallow, and you probably recognize the voice from the band Bastille. They teamed up to make that song. Marshmallow, best known for his stage presence, kind of similar to Deadmau5, always wearing a crazy mask and costume, like a white squishy costume with a cylindrical marshmallow head with like X's for eyes and a little smiley face. Does a lot of like big shows with epic lights, you know, similar to Cascade and Deadmau5 and stuff. He's a pretty well-known name in the genre. Before that, we heard some really cool Liquid D&B kind of stuff from Linnik and It's Arius, teamed up to do a song called Slow Motion with the singer Lily. We also heard from Rez, who is one of my favorite electronic artists right now. She, I believe, is English, and she's got a ton of music out there. She plays with everybody in the genre, teams up with a lot of people to make cool stuff. But this particular one is from one of her own personal albums called Nightmare on Rez Street. The song was called ID2. Every track on the album is an ID and a number, so no creative goofy names or anything, but every song is very similar in its beats, but the composition is different for each one of them, and that was one of my favorite tracks on the album. And if you've ever seen her, you would know her from her spirally glasses. It seems like a lot of these artists that perform live just kind of have to have a gimmick of some kind to set them apart, and she always has these glasses with these little lights in them that spiral around when she's performing live. I don't know how she sees what she's doing. We started off that whole set with Brandon Angelides' I'm Afraid of Americans, his version of the 1997 David Bowie song, and this one featured Serge Tankian singing along with him from his album Can You Feel the End Begin. We are doing After Dark. This is an electronica show. I'm leading you through the tunes and the blips and the bloops and all the ambient soundscapes. I am your host, DJ Ben Frankenstein, volunteer host for this evening, and I got a lot more music to play. And let's see, we're going to start this next set off with another of my favorite artists. I mean, who am I kidding? I listen to a lot of electronic music, so a lot of these artists are favorite artists to me, but some of them in particular stand out for me. Like this one, this is Feed Me with Bad Taste.

That was Koto by French artist Chloe Harry, known professionally as Chloe. She's a French musician, DJ, producer. She does glitch music, dubstep, trap, world music, a lot of remixes and stuff. I think I first heard her when she did a mix of Bayana. If you're familiar with the song, it's been used in some car commercials recently. But anyway, she's got a lot of stuff out there. Very cool. Check her out. Let's see. What else did we have this set? Oh, Document One, drum and bass duo from the UK, I believe, with their song Cheap Shot. And we started that set off with another UK artist named Feed Me, who's one of my favorite electronic music artists. He started off as Spore back in the late 80s, early 90s. But his most recent incarnation has been Feed Me for the last maybe 10, 15 years. He's got a lot of albums, a lot of music, and it's the kind of stuff that when you listen in your headphones, you hear something different every time. I really like that about electronic music. There's their capabilities of production are so nuanced. There's all these little delightful things that you pick up in your ears, and it swirls around your head while you're listening. And anyway, it's just, you know, it's cool on good headphones. It's cool on big speakers. It's also fun to just listen to in your car. So if you're out driving and you're enjoying this, yay. I'm DJ Ben Frankenstein. This is After Dark, and you're listening to 91.7 KAXE Grand Rapids, 90.5 KBXE Bagley Bemidji, 89.9 Brainerd, and on your smart speaker, celebrating 50 years of people-powered radio in northern Minnesota. 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I've got a whole bunch more music to play for you tonight. We've got stuff from Bjork and Fantagram coming up in the next set, but we'll start things off with an artist known as Grizz. This is Falling Flying.

let go, that's when you start to fly.

That is Fantogram from their album 3 back in 2016 with the song Cruel World, American music duo from New York. They were formed in early 2000s, 2005, 6, something like that. Multi-instrumentalist and a vocalist, and they have been making a lot of really cool music ever since then with a lot of different people, but that particular tune is one of my favorites. Before that, we heard from Blue Wednesday and On Planets Together doing a new tune called Sinter, and we also heard from the amazing Icelandic queen herself, Björk, from her album Post way back in 97, 98 maybe, with Hyper Ballad, which is one of my favorite music videos of all time, performed with, let's see, who was the guy who did the video on that one? Oh, Michel Gondry, the French artist, does a lot of really cool, interesting stuff. They've actually worked together quite a few times. And we started that whole set off with multi-instrumentalist and music producer Grizz with Falling Flying from his album Ouroboros. KXE would like to thank the many local businesses for their steady support during this time of state and federal funding cuts. We appreciate our business sponsors. 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If you're interested in becoming a sponsor, you can email sponsors@kaxe.org. I am DJ Ben Franklinstein. We're doing After Dark. It's an electronic music show. I've handpicked all this stuff for you to listen to, and I'm just chilling in here in the studio in Bemidji, listening and playing to some of my favorite tunes here, dancing around the studio a little bit. This next tune we're starting off the set with is probably going to be real good for that. So if you're in a space where you can stand up and jump around a little bit, get ready to get on your feet. This is a tune called Orbit from Jacana People.

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That was Hollow, a single from Lost Identities and Steven Geisler teaming up on that one back in 2024. We also heard from Youth 83 with their single Pathfinder. They did that one in kind of a collaboration with the artist Fourhill. And we heard an older one from the early 2000s from Flight Facilities, a song called Crave You, which was remixed by Adventure Club, featuring the singer Giselle. And we started that set off with a brand new one from Jacana People, a fun little electropop dance tune called Orbit. And we are doing an After Dark electronic music show tonight. DJ Ben Frankenstein here, guiding you through all the blips and bloops and all the fun little stereo swooshiness things you're going to hear in your speakers or your headphones, however you're listening. We've got a lot more music to get through yet tonight, so I'm just going to kind of keep my jibber-jabbering to a minimum. This next song is from Lazarus Moment, a future garage group from Sweden. They do a lot of like ambient spatial soundscapes, and they blend in electronic beats and sort of nature-inspired organic sounds. This is one of my favorite songs from them. This is from their album Bird Flies Home. The song is called Bloom.

And that was the inimitable Skrillex himself. One of his probably best known songs came out in the late 2000, what was it, 2010, 2011, something like that. Scary Monsters and Nice Sprites. He released that song. It went global, massive. I believe he got Grammy for it. Like one of the first electronic musicians to get Grammys. And it was a pretty big deal. And then he released another EP with a whole bunch of remixes of just that song. Some of them that he made, some of them that other artists made. That one in particular is one of my favorite remixes of it. It's an absolute monster. They just call it the Juggernaut Remix, which I think is an appropriate name. We also heard from some calmer stuff before that. We had some nice melodic house music from Lane 8. They did an album called Cross Pollination 2. That was a fairly recent release. And they did that in collaboration with Casbo and Bjorn, B-J-O-E-R-N. The song was called World Is Mine. We also heard from Lazarus Moment with the song Bloom. Just a beautiful ambient swooshy tune with lots of slidey bass stuff in it. You know, just a little chilling out. In this next set, we'll do less of the chilling out, but still maybe a bit kind of in the middle. But first, donating stocks and mutual funds is a quick, easy way to support KAXE's future. You can receive tax benefits as well. Call Sarah for details at 218-326-1234. Let's get back into the tunes here at After Dark. DJ Ben Franklinstein here. This next tune is by an artist called Grabbits off his brand new album. This is Better Off Before.

0: Porter Robinson with The State from his 2011 album Spitfire. That was a remix by Schism. He has multiple versions of that song on that album, and that one was definitely my favorite. Giant robots fighting each other, crashing through the city streets is the kind of stuff that comes to mind, which is, you know, what a lot of the songs that I really like in electronic music sort of inspires. Giant robots and aliens. Let's see, we also heard from Euphonia from her album Absolutely Necessary. The song was I'm Your Passenger Now, kind of a splashy sort of down-tempo melodic tune there. We also heard from Gravitz, a brand new single called Better Off Before. That one going out to my son, if he's still awake and listening. Go to bed if you are. he's a big fan of Gravitz. We sort of discovered that artist together. And we're listening to After Dark here on KAXE. This is 91.7 KAXE Grand Rapids, 90.5 KBXE Bagley Bemidji, 89.9 Brainerd, and on your smart speakers, celebrating 50 years of people-powered radio in northern Minnesota. 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I am your volunteer host this evening, DJ Ben Franklin Stein, cranking out the tunes. Some of these will get you on your feet. Some of these will make you chill out. We've got a good mix going here, I think, and I hope you're enjoying it. Feel free to shout me out if you are enjoying it. You can send a text to 218-326-1234. Tell me if you love it. Tell me if you hate it. Just tell me you're listening. It's always nice to hear. All right, so we've got some Champagne Drip and some Gilgamesh coming up, Pete Samples, and this song, just to give you a brief introduction on it, this is Charlie XCX and Carolyn Palachek together doing a song called Everything is Romantic from Charlie's album Brat. You may have heard this song if you're a YouTube Shorts or TikTok follower, as a remix of this song kind of ended up going everywhere for a while there. And don't be surprised if it sounds a little weird at the start. It is truly intended to sound like this, chopped up a bit. But don't worry, it gets cool and it's great, and I hope you enjoy it. Here we go.
1: Fall. Fallen. Fall in love. Fall in love again.

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Dark in the park, Celtic graves, girl throws out from the back of a lime. Headphones on, I hit play, all things change in the blink of an eye. Charlie calls from a photo set, living that vicious romantic right.

machine.

Radiohead fans will recognize that one for sure. Everything in its right place. That is a brand new cover of that tune by three artists that got together to do it. Gilgamesh, Elohim on vocals, and Thomas Adagio. And I love that version of it. I mean, I love the original. I'm a big Radiohead fan. And that song is kind of ubiquitous, but it is so good. And it works so well in this melodic house sort of style. So I hope you dug that. We also heard from Champagne Drip with Machines Can Be Our Friends. And Pete Samples from his album Fear of a Digital Planet back in 2007 with four-letter words. Huge big beat orchestral piece. I love that one. And we started off with Everything is Romantic by Charlie XCX and Carolyn Palachik together off of Charlie's album Brat. And if you have heard bits and pieces of that one scattered throughout YouTube shorts and TikTok, you're in the same boat as me, because that's where I first heard that song. And I went and found the real version of it, and I really like it. All right, we're doing After Dark, electronic music, all different kinds and genres and subgenres, dubstep, progressive house, liquid drum and bass, electro, funk, dance, yeah, just kind of rolling through all the stuff that I like to play in that genre, in that huge umbrella. And I have got, let's see, what do we got coming up next? Swedish House Mafia, Eli and Fur. Ah, this one. This is one of my favorites to play in the car. It's just huge and has one of the best drops in the business. This huge melodic chord drop. This is Sullivan King and Nightmare with a song called Lean On To Me.

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That was Antidote, Swedish House Mafia, and Knife Party coming together on that one. Knife Party doing some really cool stuff. And actually, they've had a few remixes with Swedish House Mafia together. That was a big hit, I believe, for Swedish House back in the day. Before that, we heard from Phase One from the album Terra Nova with the song Beyond. We also heard from Eli Fur doing some melodic drum and bass from their album Dreamscapes with the song Hello Echo. And we started that whole set off with a monster from Sullivan King and Nightmare, Lean On To Me. And we're doing electronic music tonight, in case you couldn't tell. And I am DJ Ben Frankenstein, racking up all the tunes for you. Big, powerful things, small, quiet things, tinkly little things in your ears, and big, swooshy noises. It's all kind of fun stuff. And I'm going to do a particularly fun one next, because I'm going to take us back to 1994. This one has recently been redone because, of course, the movie has recently been redone. But I refuse to play the new version of this song because the original is so good. This is the Immortals with the theme from Mortal Kombat, Techno Syndrome.

Shallow and Pulse together on their new tune, Never Leave. Very chill, very melodic. I really dig that. Before that, we heard from Andromedic, well known for their heavy drum and bass style. That was Stone with singer Sarah DeWarren. And we also heard from Sultan and Shepherd working with Elderbrook to do a song called I'll Be Here from the new album Endless Dawn. And that whole set started off with, of course, Techno Syndrome, the Mortal Kombat theme by the Immortals, the original tune from back in 1997. I've got about 15 minutes left or so to play some more tunes for you, so I'm just going to jump right back in. This first one here is from an artist named Alloboy, and he works a lot with Just Intonation, which is something that I just started learning about because of this artist. And it basically is like a new system of, well, I don't know if it's new, but it's a system of musical tuning where all the frequencies are related by simple whole number ratios. It's like, instead of playing notes that sound good, they're playing notes that scientifically work together to make perfect consonants. So instead of hearing that wiggly sound between two notes that are really close to each other, you hear just this sort of pure, clear resonation. It's a little off-putting at first if you've never heard it before, because it almost sounds out of tune. It's really interesting. Anyway, check it out. This is called It's Okay by Alloboy.

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I've been your host this evening, volunteer host DJ Ben Frankenstein. I hope you had a great time listening to all this electronic music. Have yourself an excellent night.

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1: Our forecast today, mostly cloudy, chance of showers this afternoon, highs in the low 60s. Tomorrow, cloudy in the morning, but becoming mostly sunny and highs in the upper 60s. Similar for Sunday. Right now, sunny across the region, but still some rain down to our south in Brainerd. 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

That is new music from Lil Cook Cani called Human Condition, their new album Living in the USA. More new music from Michelle David and the True Tones, that song called Seasons. And we heard Jimi Hendrix, Love or Confusion. That's from the album West Coast Seattle Boy. And it was on this date in 1970 that Jimi Hendrix passed away. We started Headwaters this morning with the Womack Sisters, that song called Chauffeur, from their self-titled new album. 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I'm Jennifer Barr, your host for this edition, coming up at 10 o'clock. Malachi Coons with Minnesota Mixtape. 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That's the word sewing, spelled S-O-W-I-N-G. We also thank the Armory Arts and Event Center in Park Rapids, a community hub for creative gatherings. Current programming includes gallery exhibitions, hands-on workshops, live music, and a monthly open mic night. More at parkrapidsarmory.org or on Facebook. The Bagley Public Library invites youth ages 5 and older to explore the art of Jackson Pollock tomorrow morning from 10 to noon. Kids should wear clothes that can get messy. All materials will be provided for this outdoor event. And Ripple River Gallery near Deerwood has their fall open house on Saturday from noon to 3. Meet artists, create your own art, take a walk in the woods, and enjoy refreshments, all while supporting wild and free wildlife rehabilitation. We will continue now on Headwaters, new music from Sierra Farrell, Trying to Love You.

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That is Ferris and Jason Romero. I Got Away From Myself from their latest album. These Are the Days That Turn Into Years. Going back a few years to Ryan Bingham and Where My Wild Things Are. And we also heard new music from Sierra Ferrell, Trying to Love You. 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Coming up at about 9:45, we will have a slice of green cheese. And 10 o'clock, Malachi Coons, your host for Minnesota Mixtape. But right now, it is time to hear from our album of the week. It is called Here Because of Hope by Ezra Collective. This jazz quintet from London is releasing their fourth album, and it's split into three different movements, starting in Africa with Afrobeat rhythms, then going to the Caribbean for jab dub fusion, and then finishing in the streets of London with British soul and house. It's a journey that parallels the movement of many Black British families. And you can let us know what you think of this album. Text us 218-326-1234. Also read more about it at kaxe.org. This song called Jubilee Feeling comes toward the end of the album. So in that British soul section here from Ezra Collective, here they are with Jubilee Feeling.

That is Ghost of a Saber-Tooth Tiger, a band comprised of Sean Lennon and Charlotte Kemp Mule. I played that song. They just had a baby earlier this month, so congratulations to them. This album came out back in 2014. That song, Poor Paul Getty, telling the true story with a few liberties, I think, but of the kidnapping of Paul Getty, grandson of oil tycoon J. Paul Getty. And they actually, yes, they cut off his ear. It's a true story. And before that, on Headwaters, we heard Fruit Bats, new music from them, Think About Ya, their new release called The Landfill, and Rosalie with new music, Other Side. And from our album of the week, we heard Ezra Collective, Jubilee Feeling. Thanks for tuning in to Headwaters on KAXE. I'm Jennifer Barr. Coming up at 10 o'clock, Malachi Coons, your host for Minnesota Mixtape. Then we'll hear World Cafe. And 1 o'clock today, Gina the Knife is your volunteer host for On the River. More great music. Right now, it is time for our slice of green cheese. It is our daily trivia question. Be the first to call in with the correct answer, and we'll send you a coupon for a treat at an area business. Thanks goes out to today's sponsors, Harmony Food Co-op in Bemidji and the Good Life Cafe in Park Rapids. They make the daily slice of green cheese possible. If you have won sometime in the last 30 days, please hold your calls and give someone else a chance. Here is today's question. On this date in 1983, what band appeared on MTV wearing no makeup for the first time in public? If you know the answer or want to make a guess, call 218-326-1234. The question again is, on this date in 1983, what band appeared on MTV wearing no makeup for the first time in public? Call us at 218-326-1234. We're going to hear new music now from Suki Waterhouse.

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We do have, I think we had a tie, actually, for our slice of green cheese. We have two winners. I will get their names to you shortly, but right now I'll give you the answer. On this date in 1983, what band appeared on MTV wearing no makeup for the first time in public? And, of course, the answer is Kiss. 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And tomorrow night's host is Mike Spry. Here they are themselves in all their makeup glory. This is Kiss.

That is Kiss Rock and Roll All Night here on KAXE. They were our answer to our slice of green cheese, for it was on this date in 1983. They appeared for the first time in public with no makeup. That was on MTV. Sarah from Bemidji will go to Harmony Food Co-op, and Paul from Cohasset will get a taco at Singing Chihuahua. So those are our winners for today. It was a close call, so we had a tie. We are going to continue on Headwaters on KAXE. This is new music now from Grace Potter.

That is Grace Potter, Love Me Not, from her upcoming album Trespasser, here on 91.7 KAXC Grand Rapids, 90.5 KBXC Bagley, Bemidji, 89.9 Brainerd, and on your smart speaker. 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I'm Jennifer Barr. Coming up next, Minnesota Mixtape. Some live music to know about tonight. Known only locally, playing at Bridget's Pub in Bemidji, 6 o'clock. And Kyle Colby at Jack Pine Brewery in Baxter. Boss Mama playing at Sampa Gita in Aiken, 7 o'clock. And Waiting for What at the Sandy Beaver in McGregor. That is at 7 o'clock. Thanks so much for tuning in to Headwaters. Taking us out, Tom Odell.

Welcome to Minnesota Mixtape. I'm Malachi Coons. On the way today, new music from Americana breakout Brennan Wheedle, who reminds me of a young Lucinda Williams. From actor and rapper Toussaint Morrison, bringing daily affirmations to hip-hop, and from Creekbed Carter Hogan, with a song about the beauty of flowers along the highway. Plus Dylan from Blood on the Tracks, Lips Inc. on Designer Clothes, and Willie and the Bees on Being Broke. This is Minnesota Mixtape, made possible by the Arts and Cultural Heritage Fund and produced at KAXE, an independent and people-powered community radio station broadcasting from the north bank of the Mississippi River. We will begin today's show in 2018. It's Al Church and Secrets.

Oh, yeah. Often when you hear me playing tracks from Willie and the Bumblebees here on Minnesota Mixtape, it's from their 1978 album, Honey from the Bee. I think it is the Twin Cities funk group's best album, but Maurice Jaycox, Willie Murphy, and company had plenty of other gems as well. In 1980, they shortened their name to Willie and the Bees and released Out of the Woods. That was Stone Broke. I'm Malachi Coons, your Minnesota Mixtape host, and we are heading to an artist having a breakout year in the Americana world, Brennan Wheedle, who grew up in Minnesota and just dropped her debut album working with Waxahachie. It reminds me of a young Lucinda, but with a definite punk edge that comes from Wheedle's previous band, Daisy and the Scouts. Check out Tasmanian Devil.

2015, the one-of-a-kind harmonies of Al and Mim from Low. Long, that has been one of my favorite tunes from them. What Part of Me from Ones and Sixes. Coming up after the break, you'll hear Bob Dylan and from two members of Polisa on Chris Bearden's new solo album. This is Minnesota Mixtape. And it's People Power to KAXE. You're listening to Minnesota Mixtape, show I produce. We'll get you back to more of the Minnesota tunes in a little bit. Looking like cloudy today. Chance of showers this afternoon. Highs in the low 60s. 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Welcome back to Minnesota Mixtape. Last week, we heard our first taste of Chris Bearden's new solo album, Dream Space, the bass player from Polisa's first new music since a brain tumor diagnosis and ongoing recovery. It's a breathtaking collection of dreamy and collage-like songs, and we're going to hear one of its most moving and gentle moments now. Featuring the unmistakable voice of his Polisa bandmate, Channy Lena, here is Gospel Glitch.

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0: from Blood on the Tracks, Bob Dylan, and Simple Twist of Fate on Minnesota Mixtape. That is one of two songs that Tom York of Radiohead says always make him cry. The other is from Tom Waits. Up next on Minnesota Mixtape, bringing us back to the present times, Creekbed Carter Hogan.
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one of my favorite Minnesota love songs from the last few years. It's the Heidi Farrow-led Duluth band Baby Eyes and Nobody Else. You also heard Jacob Mann from Salty Dog singing backing vocals. They're bringing us to our second break here on Minnesota Mixtape. Stay tuned for Mina Moore, Toussaint Morrison, Lips Inc., Brother Jack McDuff, and Sawtooth Witch.

Welcome back again to Minnesota Mixtape. Malachi Coons here, your host. I've got another Toussaint Morrison track for you. The multi-talented rapper and actor who just dropped a new album called Shapeshifter. If you're needing some positivity in your life, I think the daily affirmations on the chorus of this one might help. Here's E and L.

Still bumping that one. Still shouting out Amina Moore here on Minnesota Mixtape. When the Spirit Says Sing. Wrapping up a set of good vibes alongside Sawtoo Witch with Leave the Light On and Toussaint Morrison's E&L, short for Enough and Loved. Now that you're feeling better about yourself, take that energy to the dance floor. Here's Lip Sync and Designer Music.

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2: Hey, guys. 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One, we see a lot of turkey vultures around here. So that's not unusual.
3: I appreciate this effort to move away from the bombast that elections have become. 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
0: 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It's 4 o'clock on a fabulous Saturday afternoon. That means it's time for On the River. I'm your volunteer host, Alyssa Ellen. Super stoked to be with you here. And got a great lineup of music, as always. Not to toot my own horn, we just have so much great music in the state of Minnesota to explore together. So let's do it. We play a little bit of everything here on the river. If you're not familiar, we play a mix of folk rock, blues, jazz, world music, R&B, hip hop, and pretty much everything. So that's the fun. We ebb and flow as we go. Before we dive into the music, though, let's take a look at our forecast. Looking at mostly cloudy with a chance of showers tonight, lows ranging from the mid-40s to low 50s. We have patchy fog early to... that was for last night. It's Saturday today. We are going to have evening temps in the mid to low 50s also, but it's going to be a beautiful evening. Becoming cloudy. And Sunday, we have partly sunny skies. We're going to see our temps in the mid to upper 60s. Right now in Grand Rapids, where I'm sitting, it's 63. The clouds are parting. The sun is starting to pop out. So that's a good thing to enjoy while we have it. Bemidji's looking at 63 as well. Mostly cloudy skies over there. Brainerd is cloudy with 62 degrees. And sun is shining over Virginia, Minnesota, and it's 64. That sounds like beautiful weather to be sitting outside enjoying some good music. Let's get into it. We are going to hear in this first set Casey Musgraves. We'll hear an oldie but a goodie from Trampled by Turtles once they first got going. But first, Jack White has a new record out. It is called Frozen Charlotte. My boyfriend just picked it up on vinyl. I have not had the chance to listen to the full record, so you and I are hearing this track for the first time together from his new record. It is called Thick as Thieves.

You know, there's something to be said for being okay with being alone. I think that's a really good sentiment to have. And that's really when you find the one you're looking for anyway. So it's kind of neat how that works. Kacey Musgraves with Loneliest Girl. Her new record's called Middle of Nowhere, and it's her 7th album already. Trampled by Turtles before that. Their first record, Blue Sky and the Devil, that one was called The One to Save, has a direct tie with Grand Rapids, being that Grand Rapids' own Mary LaPlante played on that record when they recorded it forever and a day ago. Gosh, how long has it been already? 2005. Holy cow. It's been over 20 years already since we discovered the beauty that is Trampled by Turtles. And top of the set, Jack White has new music. His album is called Frozen Charlotte, and we heard Thick as Thieves. My name's Alyssa Ellen. You are tuned in to On the River. I am going to kick it with you until 7 o'clock tonight. Really looking forward to playing more music here for you. You can tune in Monday mornings at 7:45 for What We're Reading, our show all about books, produced by Tammy Bobrowski. Our next episode features Jill Swenson and her new book, The Land of Everlasting Sky, a memoir of loss and legacy on the Lake of the Woods. And the McIntosh Public Library has a book sale during regular hours going on right now, September 19th until the 25th. Free will donations will be accepted for a variety of new and gently used items. And the Grand Rapids chapter of the National Alliance on Mental Illness has its annual 5K walk tomorrow, Sunday, September 20th, beginning and ending at Clocko Brewing, and it begins at 3 p.m. tomorrow. A celebration and snacks will follow the walk. And Kulava Hall in Virginia is turning 120 years old. There will be a birthday party for this historic Finnish building tomorrow, September 20th, on Sunday here from 2 to 4 with cake, Finnish pulla, and tours of the hall. It's such a busy weekend going on. I just actually came from a Oktoberfest celebration, and I did the beer stein holding competition. They decided to pick the heaviest beer steins, and I think I made it beyond a minute, but boy, my arm is still sore. My goodness, I'm impressed by the winners of that competition. Really, really fun, though. If you're looking for some good people watching, just go to an Oktoberfest event. It's something else. Let's dive back into the music. We are going to hear from Squirrel Flower, Cedar County Cobras, First Aid Kit. But first, from Sima Funk and La Tribu, hailing out of Cuba. It's a Cuba Afro-funk group, and they have a new album out called Te Toca. We're going to hear a track called Se Acabo.

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From a band with the sweetest name you'll ever hear, Squirrel Flower, from their new album, Say a Prayer to the Gods of Getting Going. That was Reelin'. Really sweet music coming from those guys. Mind My Own Business was the name of the track we heard before that, from Cedar County Cobras. The new album is called Sinners and Saints. It just came out. And First Aid Kit was before that, from their Palomino release. We heard Angel, and top of the set, Se Acabó, from Sima Funk and La Tribu. The album is out now. It is called Te Toca, which means, I believe, your turn. And now it's my turn to tell you that you're tuned into KAXE, KBXE, and programming is supported by the Bush Foundation, accepting applications for the 2027 Bush Fellowship, September 22nd through noon on October 6th. 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Well, coming up, we're going to hear from Erykah Badu and The Alchemist. I'm super excited to hear more from that collaboration. We're going to hear a track from Phoebe Bridgers' new album, Last Weekend. But first, for some reason, I'm just really feeling like playing Black Sabbath. I've really been excited to hear more Black Sabbath on the airwaves

other than the usual suspects that you hear all the time. And so I'm going to play one of those unusual suspects from my favorite Sabbath record called Technical Ecstasy. One you might have heard before. This one's kind of a fun one. It is called Rock and Roll Doctor.

Such a cool, chill beat there with that song called To the Moon, Plan C. That's Erykah Badu and The Alchemist. That one features Steve Lacy. The new album is called Before the World Blows. I'm really looking forward to checking that one out. It's been 10 years since Erykah Badu released a record. So here we are 10 years later, just as good as when she first started. Phoebe Bridgers before that. Lost Weekend is the name of her new record. We heard one of the singles released off of that one called Lost Boys. And top of the set, Rock and Roll Doctor from Black Sabbath off of their highly underrated Technical Ecstasy release. Probably my favorite Black Sabbath album. If I had to choose one with Ozzy as lead, that would be my favorite for sure. Check it out if you are unfamiliar. Well, my name is Alyssa Ellen. You're tuned in to KAXE, KBXE. We are Northern Community Radio. 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And Cohasset Parks and Rec invites you to an autumnal equinox sunrise celebration Tuesday, September 22nd at 7 a.m. at Tioga Beach. This one-hour event includes a sun salutation and a short end-of-summer writing exercise. Bring your own chair and a beverage. I cannot believe summer is almost over, although we are getting into the best time of year here in northern Minnesota. The fall colors should hopefully be spectacular, and just love seeing all that color pop this time of year. Getting back into the music, we're going to hear from Empanadas Ilegales. Sylvan Esso also has a new record out. We'll check out a track from that one. But first, here's Echo and the Bunnymen from the Stars, the Oceans, and the Moon. This one's called The Somnambulist.

Cheers.

That one's called La Tractomula, and that one comes at you from Empanadas Ilegales. The new album is called Laboratorio Tropical. They're from Vancouver, British Columbia. They're just a rockin' instrumental cumbia band with roots in Colombia and Argentina. Before that, we heard Sylvan Esso. The new album is called Ow Infinity, and that was Concrete Glen. Super chill, very cool. Feels coming from Sylvan Esso there. And top of the set, Echo and the Bunnymen from their release, The Stars, The Oceans, and The Moon. We heard Somnambulist. My name's Alyssa Ellen. I'm so grateful to be kicking it with you here on the river. And we're going to hang out till 7 o'clock tonight. And then at 7, it's the fabulous trivia show Green Cheese with your excellent host, Mike Spry. And stick around after Green Cheese, because at starting at 9 o'clock, going through the rest of the night, it's DJ Ben Franklinstein with a fabulous mix of electronica music with KAXE After Dark. Well, you're tuned in to 91.7 KAXE Grand Rapids, 90.5 KBXE Bagley Bemidji, and 89.9 in Brainerd, and also on your smart speaker. 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Checking out the weather for tonight, we're going to see lows getting into the mid-40s, possibly the low 50s. We're going to have some cloudy skies happening tonight. Tomorrow, partly sunny, and temps are going to be in the mid to upper 60s. A beautiful day lies ahead. We're looking at mid to lower 60s right now across the listening area. Anywhere from mostly cloudy to full-on overcast to mostly sunny. It's kind of a mixed bag in the Northland, but you know what? It's a beautiful day, so I hope you're enjoying it. Checking out music ahead, we're going to hear from Angela Autumn as well as Cloud Cult, but it is 5 o'clock. That means it's time to feature our album of the week, which is by Ezra Collective. It's called Here Because of Hope. They're a jazz quintet from London. This is their fourth record. This record's inspired by the question, why does so much black music born out of pain sound so joyful? Their answer is hope, the belief carried across generations and oceans that something better is quite possible. So because there's hope, we're just gonna check out some Ezra Collective together. It's my first time hearing this track I selected here. It's the second to the last track off our album of the week. This one's called Black Flag.

myself to sleep again tonight. Write a little song about the mysteries of life. Try to feel like everything's okay, even though so much isn't right.

0: That's new music coming at you here.
1: Yeah, exactly. That's the end of that track. That's funny. Angela Autumn, this is her second record. Appalachian folk country singer, now based out of Nashville. The new record's called Believer, and we heard the first track called Heavy Tobacco. We heard Cloud Cult before that, Minnesota music for you. The record's called Alchemy Creek. We heard The Universe Woke Up As You. And Black Flag from Ezra Collective, our album of the week, which is called Here Because of Hope. And it's always good to hear what you think of our album of the week. Please feel free to text us at 218-326-1234. We would love to get feedback on our album of the week. You're tuned into On the River. My name is Alyssa Ellen. So happy to be with you on this beautiful Saturday afternoon. It's 5:15. 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There's all sorts of other happenings going on in the community. That's what I love about living in northern Minnesota. There's always something to do. Like here, the Virginia Public Library invites all ages to a 70s disco dance party on Wednesday, September 23rd from 3 to 4 p.m. Get your groove on in the library's event room. That sounds amazing. Meet the candidates running for Brainerd School Board at a forum on Thursday, September 24th at 6 p.m. at the Gitche Zeevee Center for the Arts on the campus of Brainerd High School. 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Coming up, we've got a bunch of new songs coming your way. We'll hear from Hannah Jagadoo. LaPlante Road has a new record out. That's local music coming at you. We'll also hear from a compilation called Maximum Minnesota. But first, one of my new favorite releases of the year is I Must Be Dreaming from Alabama Shakes. Here's the first track off of that record, one that I find quite pleasant. It's called Tea Time.

jerking you round. Did you put your $1 million check in somebody else's box? Tell me.

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0: And that track is called Common Truth. And we're pretty proud of the LaPlante family here in Grand Rapids, Minnesota. And we'll actually be celebrating them tomorrow. The KAXE is a sponsor of the Community Open House Jam in Grand Rapids tomorrow, September 20th. From 2 to 7 at Rapids Brewing, the event honors four families whose musical traditions have long impacted the area. That includes the LaPlante, Miltich, Downing, and Altman families. All pickers, musicians, singers, and observers are welcome to join in the afternoon for open jam sessions, storytelling, community. It's free and open to all. You can tune in Saturday at 9, which was today. There was a special conversation with the families ahead of the event. And you can always check out our archives on our webpage. You just go to our website, scroll all the way to the bottom, go to archives. If you missed a show, don't worry. You can still check it out. Just check out our archives. Before LaPlante Road, we heard from Hannah Jagadoo called My Love. And we also had Minnesota artists being honored on this Maximum Minnesota compilation. We heard the track Pop Life, of course, covering Prince. The artist covering Prince is called Shabazz Palaces, and the album is Sub Pop Artists Covering Minnesota Musicians. And it's a benefit album for the InterNation Institute of Minnesota. It's a nonprofit serving refugees and immigrants in the state. And top of the set, Alabama Shakes. The new record's called I Must Be Dreaming. We heard the first track called Tea Time. Well, thank you so much for tuning in to On the River. My name is Alyssa Ellen, and we receive support from Bridget's Pub, located in downtown Bemidji, serving Irish and American food, offering Monday night trivia at 6:30, and open mic night on Thursday starting at 6:30. More on Facebook. Well, we're going to check out some more tunes here together. We got The Marlowe's coming. Ibibio's Sound Machine has new music. Got a classic from Neil Young and Crazy Horse. But speaking of families in Grand Rapids that are insanely musical, the Miltiches are on that list. So we're going to hear from Sam Miltich. He has an album called Peasants with Torches that came out in 2019. And we're going to hear this track called Now's the Time to Panic.

That one's called Di Dalam. It comes at you from The Marlowes. The new record is called Di Hotel Malibu. That one's just come out. We also heard Neil Young and Crazy Horse with Cinnamon Girl. Every time I use cinnamon in my kitchen, I think of that song. It's such a good one. Abibio Sound Machine. The new album is called Chopping Mountain, and we heard the title track there. And top of the set, Minnesota's own Sam Miltich. Now's the Time to Panic from his record, Peasants with Torches. And like I said, we have an event in Grand Rapids highlighting, celebrating, featuring the four most musical families in the Grand Rapids area. That happens tomorrow at Rapids Brewing Company. And that is going to be going on from 2 to 7. So stop by, check it out. It's going to be a really cool, just kind of open mic, community event, sharing the love. I'm looking forward to it. My name is Alyssa Ellen. You are tuned in to KAXE-KBXE. We are Northern Community Radio, and we receive support from the Lake Country Journal, a lifestyle magazine since 1997, a local publication sharing stories from the heart of Minnesota about places to go, things to do, and people to know in Lake Country, lakecountryjournal.com. We've also got other happenings in the area to highlight, which is always something to do, like tomorrow, Old School Lives in Cotton announces their annual lawnmower races and big truck night. That's tomorrow, Sunday, September 20th from 1 to 5 p.m. Includes a weed whacker challenge, Cotton Fire Department fundraiser, as well as kids events like an inflatable slide and power wheel races. You can register online at oldschoollives.com. Well, this next set, we're going to hear one more artist that we just so appreciate here in Grand Rapids. We'll also hear Emmylou Harris, Michelle David and the True Tones. But that family is the LaPlante family, and you might have heard of this band called Wild Horses. And their new album is going to be coming out soon. It's called The In Between, and here's a single off that one. It's called Sunrise on the Absaroke

I will never get tired of that song. That's Emmylou Harris's version of Pancho and Lefty. That comes from her luxury liner release, which came out in 1976, the same year as the birth of KAXE. So we've been celebrating 50 years of people-powered radio by exploring those album releases of the same year. Michelle David and the True Tones before that. The new album is called Soul Woman. We heard Seasons. And top of the set, Grand Rapids' own Wild Horses. The new album should be out soon. It's called The In Between. And we heard the single off of that one, Sunrise on the Absaroke. 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Such a beautiful evening as we get into the 6 o'clock hour. We've got, looking at getting into more of our low temperatures now. Temps been dropping a little bit, but evening temps mid-40s to low 50s. Tomorrow, partly sunny skies. Beautiful day with temps in the mid to upper 60s. Sunday night is going to be partly cloudy. Lows in the mid 40s to low 50s again. Looking at 64 and sunshiny in Grand Rapids. 65 fair skies in Bemidji. It's looking cloudy in Brainerd now. And 63 and sunshiny in Virginia, Minnesota. 64 degrees. I hope you're having a lovely day. Well, this next set, I've got a little brain teaser for you, I guess. We're going to hear from Frank Zappa, Twisted Sister, and John Denver in this next set. And I want you to think about what these three artists have in common. I'll give you a hint. It's something that happened on this day in music history back in, 1985. So think about that. We're going to hear first from John Denver off of his Rocky Mountain High album. I picked that one because I just got back from Colorado. Beautiful country, beautiful mountains. Let's celebrate it with some John Denver. Rocky Mountain High here.

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With the oil of Aphrodite and the dust of the Grand Wazoo. He said, you might not believe this little fellow, but it'll

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1: But I got the crystal ball,
0: he said, and held it to the light. So I snatched it all away from him, and I showed him how to do it right.

else great about that track is not just Frank's amazing guitar playing or wacky lyrics, but the backup singers on that track are fantastic. Cosmic Debris off of his Apostrophe record. Before that, we heard Twisted Sister from their Come Out and Play release, I Believe in You. And we started things off with Rocky Mountain High from the one and only John Denver. And if you had enough time to think about it, what do those three artists have in common? Well, all three artists, Frank Zappa, John Denver, and Dee Snider of Twisted Sister, testified at a Senate hearing where the PMRC, or Parents Music Resource Center, they argued for a rating system on music. And so that was on this day in 1985 that Senate hearing occurred. And the musicians argued that doing so would be censorship, and just the way things went is the PMRC won, and that's why we see those black and white explicit content warning labels now on all our albums when we go to the store and buy them. So that was the outcome of that. But on this day in 1985, that momentous day in music happened. My name is Alyssa Ellen. I'm so grateful to be joined by you here on this lovely, I guess it's a late summer evening here in northern Minnesota, and we receive support from the First National Bank of Coleraine. Since 1906, serving the needs of the community and working with their friends and neighbors with branches in Coleraine and Grand Rapids. 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We're going to listen to a little more music. We're going to get out of the, it's like 70s rock era. We're going to get back into some more recent stuff here. We will hear from Stevie Nicks and Don Henley, though, in this next one. I couldn't help myself. We'll also hear from Joey Quinones. But first, here's some local music here for you from Minnesota. Feeding Leroy has a new album out. It is self-titled. This is the last track on the record. It's called Make a Joyful Noise.

I love a good duet. There's Stevie Nicks and Don Henley, Leather and Lace, off of Stevie's Belladonna release. Before that, we heard a little bit of reggae from Joey Quiñones. The new album is called In a Soul Steady Situation. We heard Don't Let Go. And top of the set, Feeding Leroy. Their self-titled record, we heard Make a Joyful Noise. My name is Alyssa Ellen. Got a couple of sets of music lined up here for you. Then we're going to dive right into some green cheese with your host, Mike Spry. And be sure to stick around after that because we're going to get a little outside of the norm at KAXE here with our KAXE After Dark program. It starts at 9 and we'll hear from DJ Ben Franklinstein. He'll be your volunteer host and he's going to play you a bunch of electronica. 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And are you a sustaining member of KAXE? 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In the city of Cohasset, Parks and Rec Department hosts Workout Wednesdays through September at Tioga Beach. Gather at 8:30 a.m. each Wednesday for gentle stretching and walking. This next set is going to have some bluegrass from Billy Strings. We'll hear a little bit of folk from Joan Baez. Got some R&B from the Womack Sisters. And I don't know what to call this genre. We're going to call it some neo-old school rock and Americana. Let's just call it that together here. Pokey LaFarge has a new album out. It's called Rent Money. I really like this track. It's got a good message. It's called Can't Take It With You.

That's a sweet one there from Billy Strings. His new album is out now. It's called So Much for Goodbyes. We heard the track Milltown Flood. Before that, we heard Joan Baez's version of the Beatles' Eleanor Rigby. Comes off of a compilation of hers called Hits, Greatest Hits, and Others. We heard the Womack Sisters. Their debut self-titled record is also out now. That's the last track on the album, so sweetly sung by them. It's called My Sisters and Me. And Can't Take It With You by Pokey LaFarge started things off. His new record is called Rent Money, and you should definitely check that one out as well. So much great new music coming out. It's not all just pop and country coming out in the music world these days. It's just a little overwhelming in such a good way. Well, my name's Alyssa Allen. 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This next set is my last one. I'm so grateful to be here and to play music for you. If you are at all interested, even just an iota of interest, please text the word volunteer to 218-326-1234, or you can go to our website. On the volunteer calendar, there is a form you can fill out if you're at all interested. I would be happy to show you the ropes. I love doing this. It is so cool to just put together a playlist of music. I mean, how much fun is that? And then you just play the tunes. The people love it, and you just have a good day. I've been in here singing to myself. It's what I like to do. I also like to pretend that I'm just talking to myself, which I do anyway, and it's just really easy and fun. So check it out if you're interested. We're going to hear from Avalon Emerson. We'll also hear from Margaret Glaspy, American Cream Band coming at you from Minnesota. And before I get into the first track of this last set, be sure to stick around for Green Cheese with your host, Mike Spry. And stick around later for KAXE After Dark with DJ Ben Franklinstein. We are people-powered radio. We are run by a ton of amazing volunteers. 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Here is Jalen Ngonda with Mr. Train Conductor. Thank you for listening. Have a wonderful Saturday night.

0: 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Those of us who live in northern Minnesota understand that the culture is rich. The music scene is alive. There's a lot going on that people who don't live here may not see or understand where it comes from. Where it comes from is at the core of the Community Open House Jam in Grand Rapids on Sunday, September 20th from 2 to 7 at Rapids Brewing. The event honors four families whose musical histories and traditions have long impacted the area, still felt today. The LaPlantes, Miltiches, Downings, and Altman families, all pickers, all musicians, singers, and observers, are welcome to join in the afternoon for open jam sessions, storytelling, memories, and community. This event is free and open to everyone. And for the next hour, we're going to be digging into the background of these families and where this all comes from. We're going to start the conversation this morning with Myrna Peterson, who is the organizer behind this event and someone who saw that people today need to know the history.
1: I am an implant here in Grand Rapids from southeastern Iowa. And so when I get to a community, I love to get involved to find out the history. When I first moved up here, we started going to Showboat, and my family would schedule their vacations around that time to come up for those weekends in August. And then I got to know the history behind that and the four families, to me, that were showcasing the music legacy of arts and culture here in the Grand Rapids, Itasca County, and beyond. The more I got to know each of these families, I saw that they were connected with Showboat, but also within their families, not as performers professionally, but as a family. Music was their tie, their glue that held them together.
0: Going back to these musical roots, we spoke with Laurel Altman about the Altman Family Band and their beginnings.
2: My grandpa played fiddle because he talked his older brother into taking him along to his lessons so he could learn too. The father wouldn't pay for lessons for him because he didn't think he was capable. He was born blind and he thought that he was a misfit. Anyway, my grandpa grew up and married my grandma, who played classical violin. My grandfather learned to play a fiddle. And anybody that knows music knows the difference. My dad's family, the men all sang. They had a beautiful tenor quartet, his uncle and his dad. And my dad, when he first heard Eddie Arnold, decided he wanted to play and sing just like Eddie Arnold. So his sister, when he was 12, bought him his first guitar for Christmas. And he would go to Boy River and Longville and peer through the swinging doors of the bars and watch the finger placement of the guys that were playing in the bands in there. And then he'd go home and he'd practice them. He taught himself that way, just from watching and listening to others. So then when they got married, he talked my mom into learning how to play rhythm so that they could sing. She sang. And so they could sing and play together. And she at first was real hesitant because she really loved her long fingernails. And so did he, because he loved having his back scratched. But he finally got to the point where he was growing impatient with her, wanted her to join him. And he finally told her, he said, you're not smart enough to learn how to play those chords. And then he stomped off to work. And when he came back that day, she had been on the guitar most of the day and learning these chords better. And when they started raising kids, Dad decided at some point, he started playing in a band with Ernie Scovel and Al Lilly. and none of us were teenagers yet then. Anyway, Dad decided that when each kid turned 14, they had to start playing and to join the band. Mm-hmm. And so when Calvin was 14, he learned the drums. And he and Mom and Dad, and I forget who the fourth one was that played with them at first, Calvin started playing with them. And then when John turned 14, he learned the drum, and Calvin moved to the bass. And then when I turned 14, I held my breath and didn't say a word and hoped that Dad wouldn't say anything to me, because I really hated being in them bars. We used to sing at the Riverside Tavern in Jacobson. They always had a Sunday afternoon family thing, special meal, and then my family, of course, was the entertainment. And we would sit on the corner of the bar and sing our songs, and I'd made my debut when I was 4 and a half, as did all, and at that time was when the whole family, we had moved to Jacobson, and we were starting to be the entertainment in town anyway. But they'd sit us on that bar, and we'd sing our two little songs that we knew, and the people would put quarters and half dollars and silver dollars and dimes and nickels, you know, on the bar next to us. So we always had plenty of money for the fare. My turn came and went. And I found out years later that my dad was holding his breath and hoping I wouldn't say anything either, because he didn't want me in those bars. And I wish he would have told me at the time, because I just was so nervous for the whole year that he was going to make me learn to play, you know, and have to go with. I'd rather babysit. They did a lot of benefits in the area. You know, anytime that there was a loss, our family volunteered. They always played for free, of course, for those kind of things. But they played for a lot of weddings and a lot of dances and a lot of barn dances.
0: So, Laurel, you said you did not join the family band. Was there music in your home on a regular basis?
2: Oh, always, yeah. The guys had to practice all the time. And anytime somebody came to visit, the guitars always came out. Every holiday get-together or birthday party or whatever, we'd get the meal out of the way and clear off the table and get the guitars out and sing for hours.
0: Can you tell me a little bit about the families together? This event, you know, is talking about the legacy of these families, but also tying it to the history of Grand Rapids, into the history of Grand Rapids and beyond, and Showboat the bigger history too. Can you talk about that?
2: Yeah, we were on Showboat. I helped with costumes for a few years, and then Miguel, a good friend of mine, talked me into trying out. And at the same time, Lois Gildemeister was searching her out to ask her what my name was, because she thought I was an Altman and I should be on the show. So then, yeah, I was a few years. I got to dress up and sing and dance, and that was a lot of fun. There's one of the pictures that I sent to Katie is of John and Wayne and I playing on Showboat with Mary LaPlante. She wasn't a LaPlante yet. She wasn't a LaPlante yet then, though. My mom's parents also played around the area all the years of their marriage till they got retired.
0: So, this was during your formative years that the family band was going on. How did it influence the path for your siblings in the music world? Did they stay with music?
2: Yes, we all did. We all just worked on it more and more over the years. When I got pregnant with my first son, I called my dad and asked him to send me the old Gibson so I could learn to play it so I could sing to my kids, you know. Yeah. And then when I moved, I lived in Michigan for 10 years, but when I moved back, I got involved with the West Range Country Show and was on that show a lot. Also with the Grand Rapids Players, I guess I had a need for there for a while to be on stage, I guess. I don't know. But had a lot of fun with both of them.
0: What do you think your parents would think now about this event that's happening, kind of thinking of the legacy of this area? What do you think your parents would think of that?
2: Oh, I just think they'd be so proud that someone is reviving that part of the history of Grand Rapids, you know, a little bit. It's to know that they're not just forgotten because they're gone, you know.
0: Yeah.
2: My dad was quite an entertainer. He was a comedian besides having a beautiful voice. He sounded just like Eddie Arnold. He could sing Cattle Call, and people would walk into a bar and say, "Hey, is Gordy here?" And here would be the jukebox, you know. I think they know. I think they know that it's happening, because I think God doesn't keep that kind of stuff from, you know, I think he sees to it that we can know certain things.
0: Yeah. That's Laurel Altman of the Altman Family Band telling some history for us of her family and how they got their beginnings. The Miltich name is a name that we are all familiar with. Sam Miltich has made quite a name for himself across the world, really, in his musical endeavors, has played incredible stages throughout the United States and beyond, and gives so much credit for his musical ability to his family and the family heritage and what that means to him and to the community.
3: My family, my grandparents are both very musical people. My granddad and his siblings grew up in Virginia, Minnesota, and at that time the schools were being really highly funded, and they had a really tremendous music program. There's a guy named Vernon Malone, and he graduated all these students who went on to play professional music. Many went on to, you know, symphony orchestras across the United States. So Virginia, Minnesota had a really strong music program, and my granddad was an immigrant kid, and so education and music was his way out of, you know, the poverty of working on the range and working in the mines. So his dad worked in the mines, and becoming a great musician was his way to move past that. So I know that that was a motivation for him, and he wound up going down to the University of Minnesota. He played professionally in San Francisco for a little while, and then went down to the University of Minnesota and got a degree in music, and that's where he met my grandmother. His name was Matthew Joseph Miltich. My grandmother was Jean Baird Miltich. She was a cellist. She was a classical cellist, and she went to college down at the University of Minnesota, and so they both met in the music program down there. So that was kind of their point of connection. And my granddad's favorite music and the music that he played professionally was swing, you know, because he grew up in the 1920s, 30s, 40s, and that was, you know, swing was the popular music of the day. And
0: it was pop music of the day.
3: It was the pop music of the day. That's what people listened to, and it's what he loved. And so, you know, I grew up, because my dad listened to that and he loved it, I heard that stuff too. So for me, growing up in the house when my dad would play music for me, it was Duke Ellington and Benny Goodman and Count Basie, and he had a Stefan Grappelli record that we listened to. So it was, you know, the classic American swing and jazz music. So that was my granddad's music, and my Nana was granddad was classically trained too, but she was a classical musician, so she played cello. She loved Brahms and Beethoven, and so they wound up moving from the Twin Cities, you know, after they had done their young adult life, up to Grand Rapids, Minnesota, to be closer to our family in Virginia. And they were instrumental in starting the first symphony orchestra here in Grand Rapids. So, I mean, this musical tradition in our family goes back to the late 1940s of my grandparents being involved in music in Grand Rapids.
0: They were also involved in Showboat, is that correct?
3: That's right. Yep, my granddad played for that numerous times. You know, he was such a talented musician that if there was any kind of musical event, you know, they knew that, you know, Matt was the guy to call. He also was active in the Coleraine City Band, played in the Coleraine City Band as well. So there was a whole number of different performances. You know, when he was young, he played professionally full-time, and then when he came up to Grand Rapids, he was a small business owner. He had a jewelry store in the building that is now the Pines, in fact. But he always kept the music in interest, and he even had instruments for sale and instrument repair down in the basement of his shop, and continued to play throughout his life in the Grand Rapids area. And then my Nana, Jean Miltich, she raised 10 kids, but then in her later life, she played in the Itasca Symphony Orchestra. So I still see people around town and say, oh, I remember your grandmother well. She played cello in the orchestra. And not only that, she taught for the orchestra. She taught cello lessons through the late 1980s into the 1990s. And so I remember that really well. I remember being a kid and, you know, like doing a elementary school field trip to the Rife to hear the orchestra and feeling very proud that my Nana was sitting in the cello seat.
0: Sure.
3: With the orchestra. So they were really, really talented, highly trained, highly skilled musicians that, you know, either played in a professional capacity or had the capability. So my granddad actually tried out for the Minnesota Orchestra back in the day, got in, but he passed the audition but decided to stay in northern Minnesota. So that attests to the level of talent that that guy had.
0: You know, one thing that I'm finding to be a very central theme within all of these families that this event is honoring is that intergenerational quality. This isn't just one person who is a standout musician in a family that, you know, fostered this. It is truly from a family band to sitting around the table and playing. And for you, you know, this is multi-generational as well.
3: Yeah, it is. I mean, we're actually on our fourth generation now. You know, my granddad and Nana played, and actually from what I know, there's one last remaining first cousin of my Nana's on her Geno side of the family. They, another generation back before her, they played music on the farm where they lived in central Minnesota. But so my grandparents played, and then my dad and his brothers played in the late 1970s and early 1980s. And, you know, truth be told, there was 10 kids in that family, and every one of them is musical. They all played in some capacity or sang. And so, you know, family gatherings were, well, and just like their dad, my uncles played the popular music of their era when they played in bands. You know, they played a lot of singer-songwriter stuff, Bonnie Raitt and Paul Simon and James Taylor and John Prine and kind of you name it from that era, Crosby, Stills, and Nash. They played that stuff in a band. And so when we would have family gatherings when I was a kid, especially when my Nana was still living in Northwest Grand Rapids, it was just always music. There was always guitars. And, you know, it's all I ever knew. It's what was normal to me. I just thought every family just broke out guitars and started playing, you know. It was just, it's just what you did. And so by the time I became a teenager, it was like, well, this is what you do. You learn how to play guitar. And it was like, if I wanted to join the circle, I had to get good, you know. So, you know, they weren't going to slow down for me. So, you know, I practiced, and I really wanted to play with my family. You know, I think one of the huge driving forces of my musical life was I wanted to play with my family. It was part of the culture of who we were, and I think I was a fairly innately musical person just because of the genetic gift that my grandparents passed down through the generations. And then now my children are becoming really, really accomplished musicians. We've got this incredible orchestra program here in Rapids right now. And my son Leo plays trumpet and he plays violin. And my son Ivo plays cello and piano and percussion. And, you know, I've already started playing professional gigs with my kids. You know, Ivo and Leo both played with me last December at the Timberlake for a performance. And then our clarinet player Tony Bailiff couldn't make a gig. He had something that came up last minute, and Leo stepped in and played about two-thirds of the gig at Smoke on the Water with us, playing klezmer music and playing some old Croatian and Serbian tamburica music. So you know, it just continues. It's moving forward. But it is true. Music seems to be, I think it is genetically passed on. You know, it's a kind of intelligence. And, you know, if you couple that natural ability with the right environment to foster that talent, like I had as a kid with my uncles and my dad and my grandparents, and, you know, I've created that environment for my children. There's no reason for a young person to take off, you know. So that's just kind of how it goes.
0: Being a part of a family where music is central to your life was certainly a theme throughout all of these conversations that we're having today between the Miltiches, LaPlante's, Downing's, and Altman's, who are all part of a celebration on Sunday, September 20th, for the Grand Rapids Community Open Jam Session. The idea is to honor that legacy of the decades that these families' generations have instilled within the community, and others have certainly taken on, and new generations have come in and fostered a really great, vibrant scene in Grand Rapids and beyond. Throughout northern Minnesota, we are so fortunate to have such a strong tradition of music. That tradition often starts at home, and that was certainly the case for these families, including for the LaPlante's. We spoke with Emily LaPlante, who is now part of a duo, LaPlante Road, out with new music right now. It's original. It's not bluegrass, but she certainly comes from that tradition. Her grandfather, Lloyd LaPlante, is a nationally known luthier who has made instruments for musicians of all kinds. Emily has recently moved home, and in our conversation, she talked about what being from a family like the LaPlante family has meant to her and what it means to her now as she is an adult.
4: I think there have been moments for me over the years where I've realized my family is really special. I think the hospitality aspect is something that's always been exciting to me. When I was in college, I wanted to host Saturday morning coffee in my dorm room, just like my LaPlante family does on Tuesday mornings at their house. And when I did that in college, I realized, like, oh, this is something that not everybody does. Like, the initiation that I have in wanting to, like, the energy that I have to initiate something like this is very much a generational thing. This is maybe a little scatterbrained of me, but I'm actually wearing my grandmother's shirt. And I think, like, you know, I talk a lot about the patriarchs in my family, but my grandmother was so integral to the community aspect. My grandfather's mother also was integral. She was the one who started the, like, weekly get-togethers of having coffee. And I think it's been really cool and challenging. I think with any, being in a family that invites a lot of people in, there's a lot of challenge that comes with it too, because, you know, there's weirdos that come around, and there's, like, people that you almost feel sometimes like people are worshiping the ground you walk on, and that feels weird too. Mm-hmm. But I think it's just, like, you know, people have different relationships to their own identity. And I've found a lot of beauty in being able to help create belonging for myself and others in this thing that we share, which is music and food, and but mostly music. So yeah, it's been, I've grappled with it at times. I've thought about, like, what are my boundaries with, like, do I always have an open door policy at my house? Do I, like, you know, and I think, like, I'm in my 30s now and I'm an adult and I feel pretty mostly well adjusted most of the time. And so I feel like I'm coming into this really good balance of, like, the things that I want to hold as a LaPlante are hospitality and music and bringing people together. And I also want to bring balance and, like, quiet moments and solo time. And but it feels like a good way to honor that and also make it my own, if that makes sense.
0: Of course. What did 12-year-old Emily think of the hospitality aspect and the, you know, I mean, were there ever times you were like, oh, again?
4: I always was excited to go to my grandparents' house. At the time, it was because they had a TV and we didn't.
0: Fair.
4: So, like, I would go into the back room and watch the TV with my cousins. We'd watch cartoons and whatever. I had a Shark Tank, I don't know. MTV, maybe. Cartoons, definitely. Yeah. My grandpa has always been very playful and silly, especially with me. Like, we'll lock eyes during a music jam and he'll strum his guitar weird, or he'll, like, play a wrong note on purpose and, like, look at me as if to, like, elicit this reaction. And then I'll do the same thing back to him. And so there was always a playful aspect that I think kept me engaged enough to be like, okay, I don't actually hate this. I'm just an angsty teen.
0: A name that will go down in the history books for this region in music is that playful man, Lloyd LaPlante. He's been a luthier for almost 70 years, making guitars since he was in his 30s. His family came to northern Minnesota over 100 years ago. We're going to go back in time with Lloyd to talk about his growing up in the 1930s and how music played a part.
5: My dad played the fiddle very occasionally, and my older brothers played instruments, yeah.
0: And they owned a resort, is that right?
5: Yeah, a resort there, yeah. We moved here in 1923.
0: From where?
5: From Buffalo, Minnesota.
0: So your dad played the fiddle, your brother played a bit. How did you get so immersed in music?
5: Well, we had an old guitar there, and we goofed around with it. I was about 15, I think, when I started.
0: You fostered a family dynamic where people play and yeah. You sit down and have that time. How did that come to be?
5: Well, my family, my older brothers played instruments, you know. And we always had instruments around.
0: Tell me about the first instrument you made. How old were you?
5: Yeah, I was 31.
0: 30 years old. And what was the instrument that you...
5: Guitar.
0: It was. What made you make an instrument?
5: Well, I went with a friend of mine to buy an instrument, and I didn't have any money. And he says, well, you're a carpenter. He says, why don't you just make one? And so I thought about it, and that's how I got started.
0: How did you figure out how to make a guitar?
5: Well, I looked at pictures and stuff of other instruments, you know, and stuff.
0: So you've been making instruments for over 60 years then,
5: yeah,
0: is that right?
5: Yeah.
0: Okay.
5: 69 years.
0: 69 years.
5: Yeah.
0: Wow. What is it like giving someone an instrument?
5: I don't give them.
0: Well.
5: I sell them.
0: As you should. But passing it off to someone to have that be their instrument.
5: Well, they come to me mostly. Most of the people I sold to come to me first. I don't advertise or anything.
0: So did you just start making for friends locally here?
5: Well, no, I started making them for me. All and right. Then people ordered one once in a while. You know, that's how I got started.
0: So this event that is happening next week is an open jam. Not everybody grew up playing that way.
5: Mm-hmm.
0: Is that just something that comes, like, jamming and playing with other people in a loose form in that tradition?
5: I think so.
0: That just comes naturally to you?
5: Well, not naturally, but worked out.
0: Yeah. You have seen your grandkids now go off and where music is a very large part of their life.
5: Yeah.
0: In a more formal way, I guess. What is that like, seeing your grandkids do this?
5: Well, that makes me... Yeah, proud of them.
0: Who are some people that you listen to in music?
5: Listen to?
0: Yeah.
5: You mean some of the people that make a living at it? I listen to Mac Wiseman and Norman Blake and people like that.
0: So bluegrass has always been your thing?
5: No, not necessarily. Just old-timey music.
0: You guys have been part of this group collective that really helped get a music scene up here in this area. What was the music scene like with the other families, or how, you know, would you go play in bars? What was the scene?
5: We had a dance hall when I was a kid, and we had different bands come in and play. That's how I just started listening to that, you know.
0: Tell me about the dance hall.
5: What about it?
0: Well, what kind of a room was it? What kind of music would come play?
5: It was a big room. It was 90 foot long.
0: And this was at the resort?
5: It was, pardon?
0: Was this at the resort?
5: Yeah, across the road from the resort. Mm-hmm.
0: So people would travel to come to the dance hall, or was it locals?
5: Sure. Yeah. Mm-hmm. I think I was 5 or 6 when my folks started the dance hall.
0: So that had to have been in the 30s or 40s?
5: What right? year?
6: Early 30s.
5: Yeah, early 30s.
0: Okay.
5: 34, 35, maybe.
0: Is it Tuesdays that your family has gotten together?
5: Yeah, we have coffee every Tuesday.
0: And when did that start?
5: Oh, many years ago. We just got together as a family. Yeah, we met every week to see what was going on. We're nosy people.
0: Everybody brought their instrument?
5: Oh, no, no.
0: Not necessarily, no. Okay. So that was more about the community.
5: Most of the way we'd play, but not always when we got together, just for coffee.

0: No.
1: But it has been important and it has made an
0: I
1: impact,
0: guess
1: you
0: it
1: know?
0: has, yeah.
1: And that's a pretty beautiful thing. Let's talk about the bluegrass and the pines. When did that get
0: What's
1: started?
0: that?
1: The weekend in June, the bluegrass and the pines. When did
0: Well,
1: that get started?
0: we used to go somewhere else all the time for music. And so I said, why don't we stay here one weekend and play here? That's how we got started here. We used to go to the folk festival up in Winnipeg. And people we knew came in, and that's how it got started, really.
1: Did you play with the Altmans or the Downings or the
0: Oh,
1: Miltiches
0: sure. Yeah.
1: much?
0: We all got together and jammed, you know.

0: That's Lloyd LaPlante, a longtime figure to the Grand Rapids and Northern Minnesota music scene. I'm Kari Hedlund, and you are listening to KAXE People Powered Radio. This is a special ahead of the Community Open House Jam at Rapids Brewing on Sunday, September 20th from 2 to 7 p.m. All pickers, singers, and musicians are welcome to join in this Community Open Jam, honoring four families and the legacy of the music scene in the Grand Rapids area. Those four families are the Miltiches, Altmans, Downings, and LaPlantes, who we've been hearing from today. Ahead, a conversation with John Downing. But first, we'll hear from Mary LaPlante, who married into bluegrass, as she says, into the LaPlante family, but came from a different sort of musical background.
1: I grew up in Milwaukee in a musical family, and I have an older sister and brother who played violin and cello and piano. And so when I was young, I listened to them practice, and I decided I wanted to be like them. And so really literally, when the chance came up to play violin in the public school, I asked my parents. I really wanted to be like my older sister. And so that was it. And right from the beginning, it was fun for me, mm-hmm. and it went well. And so I really took to it and followed it through. I actually went to the University of Wisconsin-Madison to become a concert violinist, and partway through that training decided to change my major to forestry. But that's a whole nother story. But anyway, so
0: but
1: I had
0: so classically trained.
1: Yes, I was very formally trained, loved music, and then I got a forestry job, and I moved up to Ely, Minnesota. And the folks in Ely, they're nice and all that, but they weren't into Bach or Tchaikovsky. And I saw a poster for a fiddle contest. And I thought, that might be fun. Maybe I'll earn a little side money and go shopping in Duluth. And in the meantime, I had a gal pal in Duluth, and we hung out one weekend. And I saw, she and I were just on Park Point shopping and going to, out to eat and stuff. And there was a big tent. We wandered in there. And don't you know, there was a fiddle contest going on. And I thought, I play the violin. Let's see how this works, And I'm picking out the winners, and I'm picking out the good accompanists. And it just so happens that Lloyd LaPlante was an accompanist there. He was playing his guitar. And at that time, I didn't know who he was, but I thought, now that guy plays good. If I was here and, competing, I would ask him to be my accompanist. So then you fast forward to this fiddle contest that I saw the little big billboard for, and I walked in, and don't you know, that gentleman was there with his guitar. And I thought, this is going to be great. But he was surrounded by literally 60 or more fiddlers waiting in line to practice with him. So I, sort of got in line, and I'm in the corner of the room warming up on Bach, and up walks his son, Don LaPlante, who said, I could play for you. And I turned around and looked at him, and I knew instantly I was going to spend the rest of my life with him. I kid you not. It's just like the Hollywood thing. We played at that fiddle contest and then saw each other every weekend until we got married about a year and 2 months later. And then I married bluegrass, and so moved to Grand Rapids. We have a beautiful orchestra here, so I got to play orchestra and play bluegrass.
0: What was a fiddle competition like for you, coming from a background that was quite a bit different?
1: Boy, I had a lot to learn, and I didn't know what I didn't know when I first learned.

0: the fiddle. So when I play the violin, I'm usually playing written music. I'm usually trying to play it the way it's supposed to be played. There are traditional styles with each composer and each time period. And so there's sort of a way to play everything. And you're usually playing in a group with written music, and people are all at the same level. When I play the fiddle, it's very hard to find anything written down. If it's written down, it's not written down correctly, and you're not supposed to play it the same time every time, and you're definitely not supposed to play it like the guy next to you. So, and you sit in a circle with people who might be teaching themselves, and this is their first week, with people who make a living at it, and you can all sit in a circle and have play the same tune at the same time and have fun. So I enjoy both of them for different reasons. Boy, an orchestra, you can communicate so many different feelings. You know, there's tragedy and there's elation and there's excitement, and fiddle is happy. I mean, it is happy and it's inclusive, and I'm grateful I get to do both.
1: I feel like you might be sort of an anomaly, maybe not, but I think of people sort of sticking in one lane more than the other instead of the living in both worlds like that. Is that accurate?
0: Yeah, I think you are. It's very unusual to have somebody who can sit in an orchestra and follow a conductor and read the notes and then get up and play a fiddle tune. I could list them on both hands how many people I know.
1: So you married into the LaPlante family, and as you say, you married bluegrass. Tell me what it was like to join this family that was so centered around music.
0: This was very different because we would have family dinners on occasion, and the instruments were laid out on the buffet. I mean, they were in the corner and on the buffet, and after dinner, you just picked them up and started playing. And it was just part of, you know, when I grew up, you went in your room to practice, you closed the door, turned on the timer, and put the music on the stand. The music in the LaPlantes is more just part of life, you know, and somebody will be in the other room talking, and somebody will be playing here, and somebody will be playing together, and yeah, very much just part of how the day goes. So I didn't get here until just before 1990. I heard that the Miltiches used to come out and sit around the table with Lloyd and play rock and roll tunes and whatever, but when I got here in the 90s, I mean, I was trying to learn every fiddle tune I could so I could go back to the fiddle contest and compete every year. And we had a group with some family members and some friends called Not Necessarily Bluegrass. Mm-hmm. Some people called it the LaPlantes, but only half of us were LaPlantes. the rest were adopted LaPlantes, good friends. But Not Necessarily Bluegrass played locally quite regularly.
1: I believe we've got a poster of Not Necessarily Bluegrass in our bathroom right now at KAXE.
0: No kidding. Yeah. That's awesome. And so I played with them. Actually, back in the 90s, come to think of it, we used to practice once a week. And the practice was very bluegrassy, folky. We'd show up after supper and we'd play some music. And the spouses who weren't playing were in the other room chatting. And then when we were done playing whatever we wanted to play, then we went in and we had our treats and coffee and whatever. And yeah, so it was a very social event. Treasure those friends and those times. It was great.
1: So Mary, now your kids are adults and music is still central to their lives. Jed of Wild Horses, who has a new album coming out, their second album. Emily of LaPlante Road, just celebrating the release of their debut. What is it like seeing them pursue music in this way, a little bit more, not formal, but a little bit more officially exploring music?
0: Well, I'm just happy anytime, you know, as a mom, I'm happy anytime they're happy.
1: Yeah.
0: And I love that they are having fun with their music. It's interesting because when they were very young, we would be over at Lloyd LaPlante's and the practices would be happening and our young kids were in the back bedroom watching TV. And I would get the question, or my husband and I would get the question, what about your kids? You know, aren't they going to play? And I said, if they want to play, they will play. Mm. And they did. They eventually expressed interest or just pick up the instruments. And yeah, and so, you know, provided lessons for them as they wanted. And And as they didn't, they would start and sometimes not take it for a year. And so now they're doing it in their own way. Their music is not classical. It is not bluegrass. It is very their own stuff. And it's interesting for me as a mom, Emily's style is dramatically different from Jed's. Mm-hmm. Although they can play together anytime, it's truly their music. And it's really kind of cool that when they were young, they got the tools and now they're using them in their own way.
1: What does playing music with other people do for you? How does it fill you, or what? How does it make you feel?
0: Huh. For me, when I'm playing music, time stops. It doesn't exist. And if I play for 5 minutes or 2 hours, I wouldn't be able to tell you. It's an all-immersive experience. I don't know. It's part of who I am. I tell people every day, 24/7, I've got some melody in the back of my head all the time, whether it's the last thing I heard on the Target overhead or, you know, or whatever. There's something running around my head all the time. So for me, it's fun to actually do it instead of just having it in the background of my head.
1: When this event was in the beginning stages of being planned, there were hopes that you all would perform on the stage, and you had quite a visceral reaction to that of just like, tell me about that. Tell me about your reaction. And I think all the families involved have that same feeling.
0: Well, yeah. So playing music and performing music are, for me, two different things. And usually when I perform, I want to have a little bit of a plan. What are we going to play? In what order? Thank you very much. What key is it in? you know, and that sort of things. And there's an audience who you want to entertain. And when I'm playing music, it's more of a conversation with notes. And I don't plan it. And it doesn't matter if everything goes great. It's a totally different experience. And I know when we were talking about just the musical heritage, certainly these four families have performed, but the fun and the core of what they would enjoy in an event, I thought, would be getting together again, having a time and a place where they could get back together and go, do you remember that time? And can we play this tune again? And so I was thinking actually of those families enjoying it. And I thought that's the gathering and the impromptu playing or not or talking would be a lot more fun than trying to put together a set.
1: What would you just say to someone who's sitting with their banjo or sitting with their guitar at home and being like, this sounds interesting, but I don't know. I've never done this before.
0: Oh, come. That's what it's all about. It's all about meeting somebody new and learning another tune, and maybe they have a different spin on it, or maybe they just have a jazz background. And so, wow, I've never ever heard that tune like that. And the tunes that are played at jams, at least the bluegrass tunes, are structured in a way that they're very approachable. In music terms, they're like 8 measures, which is very short, that repeat. So you get to hear it and then try it again. And then there's another section with another 8 measures that repeats. And that's the whole song. And we're talking 20, 30 seconds. They're easy to learn. They're easy to approach. And if you can't, you know, play the melody or take a break, you can just play chords. They're usually in the key of D or G. It's an inclusive thing. Give it a try. At least put your instrument in the car. I'm pretty sure if you come and see, you'll see it's meant to be fun. And the more people that are there and the more new that you get to see, that makes it even more fun.
1: That's Mary LaPlante inviting you to take part in the Community Open House Jam on Sunday, September 20th from 2 to 7. Stop by any time at Rapids Brewing. It is free and open to all. Coming up at 10 o'clock this morning, we've got Back Porch Harmony playing some of that music that you've been hearing so far. Next, on to the Downing family, who played music in a little bit of a different way. This is John Downing.

0: if you came out of the womb of Eleanor Downing, while you were in the womb, you were listening to really a good piano player. I mean, a classically trained piano player. And I think about how that must have influenced, in addition to the million other things. But nevertheless, I sang my first solo in Showboat when I was 6. And it practically ruined me. In the sense that I, from my memory, I made it, there were 9 performances. I made it through the song from start to finish one night. The rest of the time it was losing my place, big wide-eyed looking around. And everyone's like, it's so cute. And I'm like, my nervous system is already ruined here. To be doing that at that age, like it's just something you do, you know, that the influence already, for me at least, was like really profound. I again was in Showboat at 12, but the moment you were born, practically, you were out at the Showboat site in the summertime because my mom and dad were so involved with it. I mean, he was captain. And
1: were they there at the beginning of Showboat?
0: Yes. See, I want to ask these stories now that all these people are gone, but I know my mom was. The one story I remember her telling is there was a small group of people, women, who wanted to make this thing happen. But everyone was like, well, I'm not going to do it. I don't have time to do it, et cetera, et cetera. And someone said, well, Lois Gildemeister might do it. They went to her and... she's a business owner. She plays organ in her church choir. She's busy enough, you know. She took it on. She became a second mother to me. We were not only involved in Showboat from a very early age, but we spent weekends at her place. And she was very much a second mother to me, or a bonus mother, or however you want to put it. And so now I'm out at her house, and I'm listening to Broadway musicals. I'm listening to these piano pocket. They're not like really great piano players. They're just this classic. They're just doing pop songs. There's a name that I want to remember, but I'm going to forget it. And then she too played the piano, except she hammered on the piano. She wasn't interested. She was figuring stuff out for the show. Because she was the essence of that show. She was producer, director, involved very much in the writing, picking out the music, picking out soloists and stuff. So, and here I am talking about Showboat, which, again, the various influences of vaudeville and Broadway from the time I was roaming around the grounds, you know. Being second to the youngest in our family, I also had the benefit of being influenced by Guido. I can tell stories of each person who influenced me with whatever type of music. Like Mary's Andy Williams. I'm like, well, that's kind of weird, but heck, he was a star, you know. And so having the benefit of being, well, let's say, I was 9 years old when I heard the White Album. Albert got it for Christmas. And I remember asking him, where do they get their songs? He's like, they write them themselves. I'm like, wow, that's fantastic. And I knew right then that that's what I'm going to do, you know. I'm so fortunate. And I know it, to have grown up thinking this is the way it is until I went out and went, oh, your mom doesn't have a piano? What do you mean? What are you talking about?
1: Your son, who also plays as a musician in the Metro, that intergenerational experience has been coming up a lot also during these conversations. And it is, to your point, sort of an of course, you know, if you grow up around this, that's what's fostered. But also, how beautiful of a thing is that? That to see that continue.
0: Yeah.
1: And hopefully, you know, we'll continue to keep going.
0: And one of the things I really like about it is it's one of those natural things in life. No one's forcing this down your throat. It's just you are. Sometimes I think we pick our parents for various reasons. Yeah, that's what I say. I realize how fortunate I am. And again, seeing older brothers play. Like Guido's 10 years older than me. Albert's 8 or 7, something like that. But anyway, I'm 13. I'm seeing them play. I'm learning how to play. It's like, how do you do that? My brother August was just instrumental in like answering my questions and showing me stuff. So within our generation, it was just what we did. It's kind of like a fish in water. What are you talking about water? This is just the way it is.
1: Yeah. Well, these conversations have been looking, and the event is around sort of the last 50 years, maybe 50 years plus of the music scene and the arts and culture scene in Grand Rapids and the area, of which you have been involved in at various points. Can you talk about maybe one of your favorite eras of the scene in Grand Rapids, like where it was just so fun as far as the musicality?
0: I was in Showboat 6, sang again in 12, was a stagehand starting at 15 or whatever. And then I wasn't in Showboat for about 10 years. And then I came back. And again, Lois is like my second mother. And she knows me, and she put me to work, of course. But I was older, and being able to comprehend what's happening here and everything that goes into it, extraordinary. And I was like, these people are here just because they love to sing. How cool is that, you know? You're not getting paid. You're getting eaten alive by mosquitoes. What a wonderful thing. And so I think of that time for me personally, it was kind of energizing because I was ready to get involved in something. And I ended up getting involved in Showboat. And I did that for not sure how many years. When you first asked the question, I was thinking of you know, when Backroad was out playing, holy cow. There's certain things I can't mention about how fun that was. But anyway, they were such a great group, you know. Jeez.
1: Something else that's come out of these conversations is the women behind these stories. Your mom, Sam Miltich's grandmother, Emily LaPlante talking about her grandmother. You know, it's usually the men that we're hearing these stories about. Lois, you know, hearing how great and vast Lois's influence was on this community. Was it evident at the time that it was the women making a lot of this happen to you?
0: Yeah, I mean,
1: for context, you just looked at me like, duh.
0: Well, exactly. and that's why I think I grew up with knowing women who had their own lives and owned businesses and did things and like travel and what have you. And so when I would get into my teen years and hearing comments about women, I'd be like, what in the world are you, what? So again, it was just, this is the way it works, until I went, oh, the hell it is. Yeah. So yeah, it was like running Showboats. That was the majority, maybe all of them. That was all women. They just made it happen.
1: And Lois was instrumental in getting the Rife Center started, I understand, from our conversation earlier and from Myrna's conversations and from Lila at the Historical Society has also talked about her influence there as well.
0: Yeah, it was, I don't remember the year. Boy, I remember being pretty young. But Lois Gildemeister had plans for that place. at least 5 years before it came into being. So originally it was her idea, and originally it was going to be her, she's going to make this happen. And I think she went in and just convinced Miles Rife that this community needs this. It's going to cost this much. We'll try and raise this much, and you're going to do the rest. Because I think I said to you that she twisted his arm, and I say that because that's just kind of how she operated. Diplomatically, I suppose. But and so sometimes I'm kind of satisfied in the knowledge that, yeah, Miles Rife, whoever, thank you. Mm-hmm. Everyone would be Wilcox's, the eyes itself, thank you. But I kind of go, yeah, none of this would be happening without Lois.
1: That's John Downing. I'm Kari Hedlund. I want to give a big thank you to all of the families involved in this special today, helping give some perspective on the history of the music scene in the Grand Rapids area, which is at the core of the Community Open House Jam on Sunday, September 20th from 2 to 7 at Rapids Brewing. All pickers, musicians, singers, and observers are welcome to join in this afternoon for open jam sessions, more storytelling, and community. It is free and open to all. And as John just said, folks like Lois are integral to our communities, and we need pushers and shakers and movers to make these music scenes happen in our rural area. So thank you to all of you who are stewards for a great, thriving music scene throughout northern Minnesota.

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1: I was driving down the road and I saw it come across the road, and yet my bike comes out and I try to get a photo. Wow, and I think it's a lynx. It was hunting the roadside ditch and it's hopping. It's diving around, and it starts coming towards me, and it's hunting. I was 5 feet or less from this lynx and got this full facial shot of it. And it was truly like once in a lifetime. It was something I'll never forget.
2: Bonjour, hello. Welcome to Native Lights, where Indigenous voices shine. I'm your host, Leah Lam.
3: And I'm your other host, Cole Primo. Miigwech for joining us today. Native Lights is a podcast and radio show. But it's more than that. It's a place for Native folks to tell their stories. Each and every week, we have captivating conversations with great guests from a whole lot of different backgrounds. We're talking language warriors, community leaders, healthcare advocates, you name it. They have a wonderful mixture of passions. And we talk to them about their gifts and how they share those gifts with their community. And it all centers around the big point of purpose in our lives and in amplifying Native voices. Leah, how you doing?
2: I'm doing great. How about you?
3: Just chilling, you know, enjoying life.
2: Excellent.
3: Yeah. You know, it's
2: great.
3: I always struggle not to bring up the weather, so maybe I just won't even think about it.
2: Oh, that's right.
3: That's
2: you don't want to do your weather report for Native Lights here?
3: Well,
2: regardless of the weather, it's beautiful outside.
3: It is, you know, it is. There was a mighty rain last night, and it didn't leak through the roof, so that's always good.
2: That's great. I was trying to give us a way to, like, not mention the weather, but just, like, keep it, like...
3: No.
2: Evergreen, but okay. Well, yeah, it totally rained. Is there a way that you like to enjoy the outdoors?
3: Great question, Leah. Usually we would... Maria, my wife and I, we would... go out on canoe and enjoy, you know, a nice float. We've been out of the game for a while with her being pregnant and then, you know, having the child. But we were able to recently get back on the canoe, and that was fun. So hope to, when he's ready, have Artem join us one of these times. But I'm a little paranoid, and I just... We'll give him a little bit more time, maybe next summer.
2: Mm-hmm.
3: How about you?
2: Put like 4 or 5 life jackets on him. It'd be all right.
3: Yeah, exactly. Just covered.
2: No, good. Let's see. I mean, with the seasons changing and things like that, I just get really like nostalgic and just like to go on long thinking walks, you know, and just think.
3: Just think.
2: You know, just think.
3: Don't you think enough already? Come on now. Quit thinking so much, Lee.
2: I know. More doing, less thinking.
3: Do you bring? I know you've recently gotten into photography. Do you bring that along on walks ever?
2: Sometimes I'll bring it along, or you know, it's always the thing that pops up is like I'll be driving, right? Like last night I was driving and I saw the most amazing sunset. It was like before the storm came in, it must have been. And I was like, wow, it would be really cool if I had a camera on me, or like if I had my camera in the back seat.
3: Mm-hmm.
2: I am just not used to it. Like I have a nice camera here that I got, you know, a bunch of recommendations from the pros.
3: Mm-hmm.
2: And I just don't remember to bring it.
3: Sure.
2: I was going to bring it with me when I took a trip to Boston recently, and I just completely, it's not a habit yet. That's the thing. And it would have been amazing.
3: I bet it would be.
2: I did one of my favorite things in Boston, and that was go whale watching.
3: Oh, yes.
2: And I tell you, I got some kind of okay photos on my iPhone, some nice video on my iPhone of the whales, and they're actually having a lot of fun. Some were breached the water, you know, when they kind of jump up.
3: Yeah.
2: It's very majestic. So
3: I bet.
2: I have memories in my brain, but not really any good photos.
3: That's a great segue to our guest today.
2: I'm going to give you the eyes, Cole.
3: It's a great segue.
2: Thank you.
3: Our guest today happens to be a photographer who take some stunning photos of wildlife. We're very excited to speak with Michael Kurtz. He's Sichangu Lakota, enrolled in the Lower Brule Sioux Tribe. He runs Lakota Photography, blending wildlife photography, tracking, and cultural education. He's also a naturalist who has volunteered with groups like the National Park Service and Project Coyote, spending countless hours across the Dakotas, Minnesota, and beyond, capturing wildlife in its natural habitat. And here he is, Buju Michael.
2: Hi, Michael.
1: Hi.
3: Could you please begin by introducing yourself and, you know, letting us know a little bit about yourself?
1: Yeah, how Matakiapi, Tshunkopi, Amachiapi, Kowichasho, Ayate, Himataha. So hello, my relatives. My English name is Michael. My Lakota name is Tshunkopi. I'm enrolled at the Lower Brule Tribe of South Dakota. I am currently living here in the Twin Cities in the state of Minnesota. So currently a supervisor of programming and interpretation. I was previously a cultural interpreter with the Hocho Kata T, the cultural center at the Shakopee Mattawakutan Sioux community. But I still consider myself like a naturalist birder, a wildlife photographer. I'm all self-taught in those fields. Never took one class of photography, but picked up a camera and really got into the natural world. We're more in depth after college, but ever since a young age, I was out in nature and always connected to the birds, the animals, and the wildlife. And my degree is in anthropology, but like I said, I'm a naturalist. I kind of delve into all different parts of the world.
3: Nice. And since you mentioned it, you know, what inspired you to pick up that camera?
1: I've had a camera, a little like small Fisher Price camera since I was a kid. I used to actually take pictures of dinosaurs and set them up, or wildlife in the backyard, birds and rabbits, cottontail rabbits. But I think right after I graduated, there was this moment where I was in a state park in Wisconsin, and this deer, and the sun was coming up and it was taking a drink of water. It was real beautiful. And I was just in awe. I tried to get a picture with my cell phone, but I was like, wow, I got to get a camera. I got to be able to document this. And ever since then, I've been on this journey of taking pictures and studying wildlife and kind of reading into nature, but also being out in nature, because there's a lot of stuff I've experienced by just being out with wildlife.
3: Great. We always like to ask as we get started, just how you're doing. How's the family doing?
1: Good. I just got a house currently in Burnsville, so just set up the bird feeders this spring, and everything's going well. I'm getting married too coming this fall, so.
2: Congratulations.
1: Got a little dog, a little chihuahua, miniature pincher mix, and we're all doing well. So thanks for asking.
3: Yeah, congratulations on that.
1: Yeah.
3: But bird feeders, that was a priority once you got the house?
1: Yeah, yes, that was probably the first thing I did to the yard was scope out the area where I was going to set these bird feeders up. And actually, I can view them right now. There's like a little window, even like close to the ground. It's like just an inch off the ground where my dog can even look out at the feeders. Right when we were looking at the house, I knew that was the bird feeder spot right away and set them up probably on the first weekend.
2: You're listening to Native Lights, where Indigenous voices shine. Native Lights is produced by Minnesota Native News and Ampers with support from the Minnesota Arts and Cultural Heritage Fund. Today we're speaking with Michael Kurtz, a Sichangu Lakota wildlife photographer enrolled with the Lower Brule Sioux Tribe. He runs Lakota Photography, where he blends photography, tracking, and cultural education. Let's talk a little bit more about bird feeders. I got one of those that spies on your birds and takes video of them and sends it to your phone. Love it. Obsessed. What do you have? What's your setup?
1: Yeah, so I got a variety of different feeders. I got, I think, a couple of finch feeders up right now, top platform feeder, and then like a little fly-through platform feeder, a couple other hanging feeders where you can kind of stick peanut butter in them, or a little suet feeders, and then a couple like suet packs as well. So I think I got 5 right now, shepherd hooks. I even got like a mini one that has a little bench, like table. It's like in the shape of a real bench where the birds get to go sit in the seat and then eat the seed. I put like peanuts out there, and that gets a lot of the crows or blackbirds, a mixture of the finch feed, thistle, especially in the winter, birds will go for that. This feeder, like for jelly and oranges for orioles. I had one in the past at my parents' house, and I've never had an oriole, but you slice up an orange and it only lasts maybe a week out there before it gets all dried up. But really good for the orioles and even the house finches. They really like that. And the jelly was going instantly. Like a lot of other birds too were, like even the blackbirds, I think, and the catbird were after the jelly.
2: That's so fun. I know, like, our birds are really picky. We don't know that much about what to feed them or anything like that, but I know what they don't like, because when we put it out there, it's like they get ticked off if we bring out the wrong bird seed, and they're like, no, bring us back that other, like, fruit and nut one or something like that. Yeah, they can be pretty picky. And then, so do you just sit around and, like, wait behind the drapes? I just imagine you, like, waiting to take some photos or anything like that.
1: Yeah, a lot of times in the morning, they're more active. And right here in the room that I'm sitting in, the sun comes from the east, or and it's facing my back. So I could even go out on my deck and, like, get a nice photo of, like, that sun right on the bird. And even with my deck, it almost works as a blind. So I got some nice photos of some sparrows, the oriole, blackbirds. A lot of the chickadees will come in, and nuthatches, woodpeckers. So we have the suet, too. The suet, I've tried a whole bunch of variety of those ones. Like you said, sometimes the birds like it, sometimes it sits there for a while. Eventually, they'll come clean it out. A lot of times in the morning or throughout the day, I'll take a peek. Especially right now in the fall or spring, you get these migrants. These birds are relatives that come from many different places. Some of our two-legged relatives go from South America all the way up to Alaska. So you never really know who's going to go in your feeders. And then a couple months ago, probably in the middle of summer, I got this bird bath, pretty big. So most of the birds were actually drinking in it, and it was kind of deeper, and it would fill up with rain. So I was like, I wonder if any bird will actually get to bathe in there. And probably 2 weeks ago, I had this red-shouldered hawk. So it's a little bit smaller than a red-tailed hawk, but it's got the red shoulders. And it was taking a bath in there. This very big hawk was in my bird bath. It blew my mind. And didn't have my camera there, but I got a really quick photo on my cell phone from that. But it was pretty cool to see that.
3: So what first got you into birding? Was it part of the photography?
1: Yeah, I've always been into birds. So I got my meadowlark photo behind me, magpies, going with the family to South and North Dakota a lot, back to the homelands. I'm really into mammals as well. So I'll go after certain mammals, urban wildlife, raccoons, otters, coyotes, foxes here in the cities. At first, before I was into birding, I didn't know how many birds there were, or like the great vast number of birds that are all throughout the area. Minnesota is actually one of the top states for birding because we get so many birds that come up into the boreal forest up north. But I started keeping a little checklist, bought a bunch of bird books. And a lot of times early on, I'd take a picture of a bird and I wouldn't know what it was, go back and look it up. Yeah, slowly over time, I guess I consider myself a birder now. I even lead bird walks, so helping especially native people. I'm in the Urban Bird Collective, so I help lead a lot of native folks that are into birding or trying to get into birding. I like to help kind of share that message with them, just to either learn from our bird relatives or see birds, just to kind of learn what they're doing or what species they are, or just being out in nature.
3: Great. When you listen to birds, do you automatically like identify them? Is it something that you're like, oh, that's a finch?
1: I probably could be considered a bird nerd, I guess. I really can hear, like, oh, that's a downy woodpecker, or is rose-breasted grosbeak squeaking. Even the hummingbirds that barely make any noise. The chip calls are pretty tough, but I've gotten pretty good on that common yellowthroat or the song sparrow, cardinal. Just a little chip I can pick up on that. And that kind of goes in with, like, the research. I really like reading about the books, but I also did get couple bird CDs, put on the bird CD and just study bird sounds by playing those songs over and over again. I kind of memorized some of the birds.
3: What's your favorite bird call?
1: If you look up the white-throated sparrow, it has this nice melody to it. And I think that's the only other bird picture I have on the opposite wall in here currently is a white-throated sparrow. First time I heard that call was in Glacier National Park. I was camping. I was in my tent, I woke up, and I was like, whoa, what is that beautiful call? Calling right before sunrise, even. Perfect melody in my mind. It's like, it reminds me of the mountains, forest, and even up in northern Minnesota, I heard a couple and seen a couple. They breed up in northern Minnesota. It's just this beautiful call. It's like, do, do, do, do, do, do, do, do, do. kind of goes down like that, but it's like a real loud call when it's close. They got a little white patch on their throat, hence the name white-throated sparrow, but I can't do justice to that call.
3: I appreciate you trying, though. But let's get more into your wildlife photography. How do you go about identifying the animal that you'd like to take a photograph of, and how do you build that trust?
1: Over time, I feel like hiking in the woods or being out on a stream looking for mink, I have noticed like their tendencies. When I first started, I couldn't really predict, and still you can't really predict where animals are going. They're in a world of their own. But by being in nature and seeing how they react is really kind of how I pick up on their tendencies, and kind of being still, getting in a spot where I want to take a photo, just planting myself and letting them come up to me. For example, mink, I've had a mink walk right up to my shoe and even smell my shoe. And I know some people that have never seen that mink before. They're very tough, very nocturnal, very reclusive, solitary. And I've photographed a handful of mink, especially a baby family at one point. But another one is this coyote family that I've been following. There's a coyote den that I've been trying to get on. And just watching the parents, I've seen them enough where I still think they're pretty skittish. They'll keep their ground because they're protective of the babies, but they've seen me enough where a lot of times I feel like these animals let me into their world, their space, their homelands, and that's how I've captured a lot of different photos of wildlife.
2: Do you do anything special like camo or scents or anything like that to help maybe attract animals or be less scary to animals?
1: I haven't really gotten into the scent, like the scentless stuff yet, but probably would need to for something like a wolf. The wolves are pretty tough to find. The camo for sure. Some people say as long as you're still, it doesn't matter. I just like to think, yes, if I get the camo, it's going to help me hide from the wildlife. So I got all kinds of different camo, especially different colors. In a couple weeks, I'll be tracking elk in the Black Hills. I think I'm on my 6th or maybe even 7th year of tracking bulls every fall during the rut season. So I started getting now different colors or different shades of camo end of September, early October in different parts of the rut. And every year the ground is different, or the grasses, the trees have different types of coloring. So I want to kind of blend in. So I have different camo types where I try to match it up. And this year I might bring all the different camos and just see what's the best color that matches with the terrain. But I love going after and listening to elk too. That's another sound. I was listening to those elk bugle in the fall. But another one is winter camo. Like I have a whole suit of the snow pants, coveralls, big winter jacket, ear muffs, and the whole face guard, white camo, like stocking cap, white camo, like the bomber jackets. Everything is white out, and even my gloves. It was actually really hard to find white gloves. I went to many stores for years. I was looking for good white camo gloves, and they sell out a lot. They don't make a lot of them for guys. And someone at Dick's Sporting Goods once told me, like, oh, guys, they drop it. They lose all their stuff. So that's why we don't make white gloves for guys. I was like, well, all right. We got really hard to find white camo gloves. And kind of funny.
2: That is funny. Well, you travel Dakotas, Minnesota, and beyond. What have been some special places that you've encountered?
1: Yeah, so of course the Black Hills are homelands of our Lakota, Wind Cave, our creation. So I like going back to that southern Black Hills area. My brother too is currently living in the Northern Hills. So another place I've been going is Spearfish Canyon. It's just a scenic drive, beautiful area all across the Black Hills. I can stay in the Black Hills for 2 weeks, a month, and it's just never enough to get back home. So Black Hills, the Badlands, Theodore Roosevelt, some of those natural places that are very large, like going to the vast, expansive natural areas, come to love even kind of like grasslands and different areas too on the prairie. But another one here in Minnesota is called the Sacs-Zim Bog. I travel there every winter. Most of the time it's the winter, and that's like a birding and wildlife hotspot. So I think the last 4 years in a row, I've seen bobcats there, photographed successfully bobcats. I saw a bobcat pounce and catch a mouse, actually, this past spring. It was a very, very early spring. And then even further north, I actually encountered a lynx. I got really good photos of a lynx. And that lynx, too, happened to pounce on a mouse. A lot of it's just traveling, learning the areas. There's a little luck involved. But yeah, I've had all these unique experiences. And the lynx is one that I'll probably will last a lifetime. I'll never forget running into that.
3: You're listening to Native Lights, where Indigenous voices shine. 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Today we're speaking with Michael Kurtz, a Sichangu Lakota wildlife photographer enrolled in the Lower Brule Sioux Tribe. He runs Lakota Photography, where he blends photography, tracking, and cultural education. I'm just curious about like the moment you see the lynx.
1: Yeah, so I was driving along and I've seen wolves run across the road in northern Minnesota. Or I've seen like bobcat, foxes, coyotes. A lot of times they're very skittish. They run away. I was driving down the road and I saw it come across the road and it was a little bit bigger than a bobcat. So it was pretty far down the road. And I said, oh man, there's a wolf down the road. Get my binoculars out and I try to get a photo. Wow. And I think it's a lynx. So I drove a little bit closer because it was so far out there. I was like, I got to drive closer if I want to get a chance of a good photo. And I parked the car there. And sure enough, that lynx is like, noticed me, but it wasn't as afraid. And I've read sometimes lynx aren't as skittish. It was hunting the roadside ditch and it's hopping, and it's diving around. So I parked my car, shut it off to get quiet. And it starts coming towards me and it's hunting, literally walked right out of the driver's side by my window. I was 5 feet or less from this lynx and got this full facial shot of it. And it was truly like once in a lifetime, because I know some people live their whole lives and just barely get a glimpse of that lynx. Once I saw that, it was like, I knew I had to get myself in position. So that was like the most nerve-wracking part was, I want to drive closer, but I don't want to spook it off. Sometimes there's that roll of the dice. And sometimes I've tried to get too close to an animal and it's gotten away. But that lynx, something happened that day where it came right out to my driver's side window. And it literally was something I'll never forget. Like, it felt like a dream. I felt like I got pretty early that morning. Was in the Ely area. This was when the fires were still going. I was going to go north of Ely and I actually had to reroute. So I wasn't planning to be in that exact spot. And it just happened to be right time, right place. And that's why I kept thinking the whole day, is like, is this a dream? Did I actually get those photos? And it took some time to sink in to see something like that. So many wildlife experiences that I can't even explain. A lot of times these animals either walk by or come up to me. It's almost like a connection to these animal relatives. I'm hopefully working on a couple books here in the near future. And it's just, I've had these so many encounters where my love for wildlife is caught in these moments, caught in these images. You got to see the photo, like believe the experiences.
2: How do you stay ready for these moments? Ready to hit that button.
1: Always got to have the camera on, camera ready to go. Many battery packs. Got extra camera cards just in case when I'm on my trips to take extra photos. I've had 100, probably 1,000 photos I haven't processed, but especially when I'm driving, a lot of times when I'm in these large parks or driving the National Forest, I got the camera on my seat and it's on, ready to go at any second if I have to roll down that window, take a picture out of the car even. There's been a couple times where it's like by the flash of lightning that fox is gone or a moose one time. There's this moose running. Me and my friend were up in the bog. We tried to get this bull moose and it kind of got away from us when we stopped the car. There was a bunch of grouse on the fence that I missed. And then the snowshoe hare was running right at us. But some of these things, even if I had my camera ready, I wanted to get a photo. Snowshoe hare came out and I was talking to my buddy and I was like, wow, usually when something like that happens, there's a predator like a pine marten chasing it or wolf or something, and then a fisher popped out on the road and I got my camera up and I was ready to go. Within seconds I got this picture of a fisher, and to this day that's really the only fisher picture that I've gotten. You've got to be ready, you got to be in the moment to catch that.
2: I hear they're tough to find, fishers.
1: Yes, very, very tough.
2: There was one time I was sitting on our deck. I'm up in Grand Rapids. At the time, we had a big black dog, Coda. She's probably 50 pounds or so. And I heard this rustling in the woods. I was like, oh, that must be Coda, because I could see this like big black furry creature. And I thought it was our dog, but it was a fisher.
1: Wow.
2: Just coming through. And then I told my friend, and because I had gotten, you know, a couple really bad photos of it. My friend was like, that's a fisher. You know how rare that is?
1: Yeah.
2: And I was like, I do now.
1: Yeah.
2: So it's always cool to, yeah, just be surprised. And I'm sure you miss a lot of shots too, to get the ones you do have.
1: For sure. Yeah. There's photos that got away.
2: The photos that got away.
1: Let it pass. If it's not meant to be, those animals don't want their images captured. You kind of pass that up. Yeah. Another one of them that comes to mind is I had two badgers in the Black Hills. They're snarling and kind of fighting. And it happened so quick where I tried to get the camera focus on it, because the badgers are so small too, short to the ground, and the grass that they live in is sometimes can be taller than them, and they disappear. And these two badgers just like went at it, and probably the one that I got away, but it was not meant to happen, not that time. But it was still cool to see two badgers, let alone one badger. One badger is really tough to find. Badger's another one I love to kind of try to find when I'm in the Black Hills, because it's just so elusive just to see one badger, just to see them in their natural habitat. That's the kind of animals that I go after, are the rare or hard to find ones. I don't want to encroach on any animal, don't want to like ruin any of their habitats. And especially nowadays with so much fragmentation, the meadowlark here, over 90% or more in Minnesota of their habitats have been destroyed just by farming. It's trying to keep in that mind, especially with these rare wildlife. A lot of times I'm not going to share the kind of locations, or I want to protect as much of the wildlife as possible. Even a little mink or otter family, they're so sensitive that too much disturbance could kind of scare a whole otter family away. I want to make sure all of these animals are protected. I'm working on my book where it's like I'm out in the field, I'm out taking photos, I'm trying to get my hands involved in everything, being on the field, birding constantly. Probably a long-term goal, would like to see a mountain lion or a cougar. Wolverine is like long-term, maybe when I'm in retirement or something. And the mountain lion just seems more graspable. If I had the time, with nature, you get out and you strike out a lot. I'm out in the Minnesota River Valley looking for anything, a raccoon, a possum, otter. You'll strike out or not see any mammals even for 10 times in a row. You got to chase your dreams, do what you love. So sometimes that's just getting out there. Bed's nice and toasty, but getting out there to experience some of those once-in-a-lifetime moments, it's like, that's what takes your breath away.
2: Michael Kurtz?
3: That was great. Yeah.
2: Always be ready. Get out there. Get outside, honestly.
3: Exactly.
2: I gotta tell myself that. Jeez Louise.
3: You're into that too a little bit, the bird feeder.
2: I hear when you turn 40, you're supposed to like pick the thing to get into. So I'm just shopping around.
3: There you go. Some jazz, some birding. Chimigwech to our guest, Michael Kurtz. He's a Changu Lakota wildlife photographer, enrolled in the Lower Brule Sioux Tribe. He runs Lakota Photography, a blending photography, tracking, and cultural education. I'm Cole Primo.
2: And I'm Leah Lem. Miigwech for listening. Gigawabamin.
3: Gigawabamin.
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0: Have you heard that one at all?
1: I don't know. I mean, it just sounds like general nighttime fall sounds to me.
0: Yeah, I mean, same to me. That is the sound of a black-legged meadow katydid. Whether it sounds any different from the other katydids is up to someone who is, you know, more skilled in katydid identification than I am. But it's one of the top heard sounds on iNaturalist for September, so I figured I'd pull it out.
1: Can you imagine if somehow we end up somewhere and someone says, I'm an expert in katydids? Like, wouldn't we flip out?
0: I would be so happy. If I had a katydid person I could ask, katydid guy, got my car guy.
1: Yeah, I got my katydid.
0: Got my plumber guy. Now I just need a katydid guy.
1: Wow. That's Charlie Mitchell.
0: That would be the joy.
1: I'm Heidi Holton. It's the Season Watch Pod. I'm glad to be back, but holy cow, last week, so fun to listen to you and Stella, and hopefully you guys will pair up again to bring us more.
0: I'm sure. I mean, I'm still looking at that Halloween episode with the monster conference.
1: Okay.
0: What? Yeah.
1: It's fall. We're starting to get the classrooms back, right?
0: Yes. And the Prairie Creek Community School down in Northfield, Minnesota, sent in their first report of the year. So I figured we'd take a listen to that.
2: Hi, this is Hank.
3: And this is Wagner.
2: And we're from Prairie Creek Community School.
3: Way down south in Northfield, Minnesota.
2: We have noticed a ton of monarchs this year. Sam saw about 20 on one branch.
3: We counted the butterflies on the cosmos near the hoop house, and there were over 70.
2: Many of us have also been seeing dragonflies, mostly the large green darners. Sometimes they are big groups, too.
3: Dad, they found a dead ovipositor. Its positors were over 12 centimeters long. That's over 3 times the length of its body.
2: Many of us have also noticed hummingbirds. Most of them are female.

0: behind the 10th annual Monarch Butterfly Festival. And it seems like everybody's talking about monarchs right now, that they're huge and prevalent and people are seeing them everywhere.
1: It's been a good year for monarchs, which makes me so happy. Monarchs have been going through a sequence of very, very bad years and decades, so it's really good to see a good monarch year.
0: Yeah, Jennifer and I were talking about that. I see them when I'm driving. I don't ever remember that. I remember seeing them, you know, as you're walking around somewhere. But maybe there's just more of them and we're noticing them. But there is on Saturday from 1 to 4, it's September 19th. And there is a 10th annual Monarch Butterfly Festival in Bemidji at the Headwaters Peace Center. And so that should be a lot of fun. It's great to hear that people are celebrating monarchs and seeing them.
1: That's wonderful. Man, I want to go to the Monarch Festival.
0: I know.
1: That sounds great.
0: Positors. Now, what's a positor? We heard Hank talk about that.
1: Positor is a shortening of ovipositor.
0: Okay.
1: So do you know those huge black wasps that have that super long tail that you see flying around in the fall, summer?
0: I could lie and say yes, but no, I don't. But,
1: okay,
0: but
1: they're called like ichneumon wasps. Hold on.
0: Okay.
1: I can't. Okay. Ichneumon wasps. I-C-H-N-E-U-M-O-N wasps.
0: Okay.
1: So they're a pretty sizable wasp, but then they just have this really long, what looks like a tail. It's an ovipositor, so that's how they lay their eggs. And they've developed this really long ovipositor because they lay their eggs inside of other insect hosts. They're kind of the wasps of your nightmares.
0: Oh.
1: Where they lay their eggs inside of, say, a caterpillar, and wasp larva develops inside of the caterpillar and eats it from the inside, which is... Yep. I want to be sure I'm getting this right, but I feel like they were one of the things that when Darwin discovered them, like, really shook his faith in a good world, was the presence of all of these parasitoid wasps. Like, there's a good quote there somewhere. Okay, so here's the quote from Life and Letters of Charles Darwin, Volume 1. I cannot persuade myself that a beneficent and omnipotent God would have designedly created the ichneumonidae, the parasitic wasps, with the express intention of their feeding within the living bodies of caterpillars.
0: You know, it's funny you're saying this because for whatever reason this week, we had, on Tuesday, we had two people submit poetry about phonology to our talkback line. And that, I just thought, wait, that doesn't happen that often. And two, I guess they just inspired each other. One heard the other one. I'm going off on a tangent here, but.
1: Were we talking about this like maybe 2 weeks ago that phonology lends itself well to poetry?
0: Exactly.
1: And haiku and such?
0: Yeah.
1: Mm-hmm.
0: We heard from someone, Mary on the Big Marsh. She wrote in and she sent a poem that by someone, it was written, it was at Helen Hunt Jackson, who lived from 1830 to 1885. And, you know, it's this lovely poem, and I read it to John Latimer on the air, and he's like, well, I don't usually like rhymers. I thought was funny, but it's all the specifics that
1: it's a very John Latimer comment.
0: Yes, the goldenrod is yellow, the corn is turning brown. This is all about the month of September. The trees in apple orchards with fruit are bending down. The Jensen's bluest fringes are curling in the sun. The dusky pods of milkweed, its hidden silk has spun. Very lovely poem. And so we had read that on the air that came in at 218.
1: It's got a good meter, too.
0: Yeah.
1: I like it.
0: 326-1234. But then Heather Kidd, one of our on-air volunteers, said another wonderful poem about the end of summer by Emily Dickinson, as imperceptibly as grief. So this is this poem, as imperceptibly as grief, the summer lapsed away, too imperceptible to last, to seem like perfidy. A quietness distilled as twilight long begun, or nature spending with herself sequestered afternoon. The dust drew earlier in, the morning foreign shone, a courteous yet harrowing grace as guest that would be gone. And thus, without a wing or service of a keel, our summer made her lightest

0: landscape into the beautiful.
1: Oh, I love that.
0: Thank
1: Good
0: you.
1: job, Emily Dickinson.
0: Yeah, thank you, Heather. I'm curious because I had a class when I was going to school in Brainerd High School where we had to memorize things, and Heather and I went to high school together. It wasn't that Emily Dickinson poem. Mine was "Because I Could Not Stop for Death, It Kindly Stopped for Me, The Carriage Hill, But Just Ourselves and Immortality." It's like the only poem I have memorized because we had to.
1: Nice and dour. Good
0: yes.
1: choice.
0: The carriage held, we knew no haste. We put away our labor and our leisure too. Anyway, I'll stop, but I'm curious if Heather, I wonder if she had to memorize that if she was also in that class at a different time. You never know.
1: The only poem I've got memorized is "On the Faraway Island of Salamisand, Yertle the Turtle was king of the pond. It was a nice little pond. It was clean, it was neat. The water was warm and there was plenty to eat."
0: You never know what we're going to get into on Season Watch Pod. Right. We'd love to hear from you. You can always leave us a message, recite a poem for us if that is something that floats your boat. You can go to speakpipe.com/KAXE. We should probably hear from our liege on this episode, right?
1: Yes, the legendary John Latimer.
2: Back home here in Minnesota, things are moving apace, and just really quickly, hummingbirds, I haven't seen one in a couple of days. I know they're not completely gone. There are still some sneaking through, but this is the time of year. Today's, what, the 15th? This is about the time of year that I would see my last ones. I have records that run into October. Pretty unusual, so we will see. Presently, my hummingbird feeders are full of 3-to-1 mixture, so if they do stop, they're going to get a boost, and hopefully there'll be a couple more before the season ends. I had a rose-breasted grosbeak, a juvenile male rose-breasted grosbeak, stop at my feeder the other day. The other ones have been gone for 2 weeks. This one just apparently got the message and decided to be heading south. He stopped and ate some seeds and disappeared, and that was the last we saw of him. I have a flock of grackles that are there now, not overly large, probably like the blue jays, maybe a half a dozen to nine. Also, flickers still hanging around. Red-bellied woodpeckers. I've got a whole family of red bellies. I've got the male and the female adults, and I've got at least one juvenile male that come regularly to the feeder, so I'm getting a lot of look at those. Among the insects that I've been watching, green darners, I mentioned that I saw a bunch of them at the transfer station down by Danson Road. Meadowhawk dragonflies, the little red ones, the white face and the amber winged, and a whole bunch of different meadowhawks. These are, males are red, females are gold. And they're going to be out. They'll be the ones you'll see in the next nice days. Every time it's a nice sunny day, keep an eye out for these bright red male meadowhawks. I saw a morning cloak butterfly this last week. Lots of common sulfur butterflies and monarchs. Man, oh man, I got notes from people. I got pictures. I've got John Bauer sent a great photograph, a great video of dozens and dozens of monarchs on his yard. This is the time of year. They are migrating, and we will probably, I have records going into October, but this is the time of year really when they're on the move. So keep an eye out for the monarchs. It has been a good year, and it looks like it's going to stay that way.
1: It is a good year indeed.
0: Yeah, this is the theme, is the monarchs. You know, I know at John Bauer's place, they have worked really hard to, they have milkweed everywhere.
1: Yep.
0: So it's no surprise that they are inundated.
1: Absolutely. Yeah, it's the importance of milkweed. It's also the importance of, you know, not using a whole ton of pesticides, the importance of not spraying your yard for mosquitoes and ticks, or at least being careful about where you do. Yeah, all helps us keep those monarchs flooding past every year. It's so fun to see them migrate. They fly in such a more purposeful manner, it feels like, when they're migrating compared to just middle of the summer when they're just kind of bouncing around. Huh. But you can kind of tell they're on a mission this time of year.
0: Interesting. So you're seeing a lot too.
1: I am seeing a lot. they seem to like to follow the river corridor, I think, because there's a lot of swamp milkweed down there.
0: Mm.
1: And, yeah, they're just, they're on the move.
0: Hmm.
1: Along with the hummingbirds. Oh, yeah, the hummingbirds. I was reminded of the, like, fun fact of the hummingbirds, like, cross the Gulf of Mexico in, like, one flight, which is a round trip of roughly 1,000 miles.
0: Gee.
1: And they lose half their body weight. Just mind-boggling that a little 3-gram bird can casually fly across the Gulf of Mexico.
0: Yeah.
1: Once a year. Every year.
0: I want to remind folks of a number of things. First of all, if you haven't signed up for the Season Watch newsletter, you are missing out. Charlie puts this together every week. It is not like getting the notes of a science classroom. It is fun. It's like hanging out with a friend. I know you've been talking about things like that you can be paying more attention to these migrations. Birdcast is one of them. You listed something else too, right?
1: Yeah, Birdcast. If you're interested in like raptors particularly, or if you're interested in the Duluth area, Hawk Ridge catalogs all of their sightings, and they keep some pretty meticulous and fascinating records. This time of year, like mid-September, is peak for broad-winged hawks, and over 250 individual broad-winged hawks fly past per hour in Duluth this time of year, and that just, yeah, exploded my little mind when I saw the graph. 250 birds per hour of these, like, pretty big dynamic broad-winged hawks.
0: So when...
1: Which means, yeah.
0: You got your trip planned? You going?
1: I'm hoping to go end of September.
0: Okay.
1: All right.
0: You'll give us an update on that. Okay.
1: Yep.
0: Yeah, so pay attention to that. Things are changing out there. I mean, they're always changing, right? I mean, it gets a little less so in the wintertime, but I know I'm energized. We've had a few cold and rainy days here, but it looks like we're going to be getting some sun and warmer temperatures again. And it's not fully over yet. We don't have to, you know, if you live near a lake, you don't need to pull the boats in yet, you know, or that kind of stuff. We still got plenty of time to enjoy
1: the weather. Still got plenty of time, but things are changing. Yep.
0: Yeah, well, we did have our first fire at our house, too. Warm the house because it was that cold.
1: Oh, the good kind. Okay.
0: Yes. Yeah. No, we're good. We're good. Yeah.
1: Okay. Yep.
0: Well, we want to take a listen to, this is a friend of KEXE's who listens to the morning show, and he was listening in on Monday and was listening to Laura Erickson, and she was talking about the plovers. This is what David had to say.
3: Yeah, I just heard Laura Erickson talking about the plovers. A friend of mine and I were talking tonight about how many birds have... I didn't see very many birds this summer, and I was curious if Laura Erickson had noticed if the bird flu has really been prevalent within the last couple of years, and because I used to have a lot of robins. Yeah, last year I had so many robins in my yard, I couldn't believe it. Now, I don't think I saw three. I'm not sure that I'm not a squirrel. And swallows and nighthawks even. Yeah, I appreciate your fortitude. Yeah.
0: Thanks, David. Good to hear from you.
1: That's wonderful. Yeah, I think... You know, what David's observing there is unfortunately true. In 2019, they published a paper showing that between 1970 and the publishing of the paper, we lost over 30% of our birds.
0: Hmm.
1: Not in terms of species, but in terms of numbers. So that's 3 billion birds that just aren't on the landscape anymore. And that was in 2019, so that's most likely continued. But I think... Yeah, that's really hard to hear a statistic like that. I also look to the trumpeter swan in Minnesota as an example of a bird that was completely extirpated from Minnesota, and then through a lot of hard work that very few people know about.
0: Birds on a plane.
1: Birds on a plane. It was reintroduced, and we now have the largest population of trumpeter swans in the lower 48 states.
0: That's right.
1: And so as much as like these statistics are really dire and we are losing species at an incredible rate, we also know that as humans, when we see a problem and we care about it, we can often find ways to solve it. With birds, a lot of that is boosting insect populations. So again, kind of what I was talking about with pesticides and spraying yards and planting native plants and so on will help not only our insects, but our birds and our mammals and everything else. So I think, yeah, with sinking feeling of 3 billion birds are off the landscape, with also look at all the trumpeter swans that we just take for granted now, and the bald eagles, and, you know.
0: I love your can-do attitude here, Charlie, because probably the reason we lost so many birds has to do with humans.
1: Mm-hmm. Without a doubt.
0: But
1: I mean, I'm holding on to that can-do attitude by like the very tips of my fingernails,
0: yes,
1: which
0: yes.
1: aren't substantial.
0: Right.
1: So,
0: right. Yeah, no, but there's things.
1: But
0: you're
1: I
0: right.
1: try.
0: You're right. There's things we can do, but that's why, you know, you can find out more information about like some of the bigger things that are affecting the bird populations out there, and whether that's industry or, you know, who knows what that is affecting that. But yeah. Mm-hmm. So yeah, David's seeing it in his backyard in New York Mills.
1: Mm-hmm. All the more reason to get out right now and enjoy the diversity that we still have. As if I had the chance to go back, you know, 40 years and see the world as my parents saw it or as my grandparents saw it with all of the species that were available then. And the coral reefs. If I could go and see the coral reefs from 60 years ago, that would be such a gift. And
0: so that would
1: One of the things we can do right now is go out and enjoy the world right now.
0: Yeah. So that would be your time travel wish, to see things like that. Okay. Not go back to the knights in armor and all of that kind of stuff that you know, movies are made of.
1: I would love to see the St. Croix River Valley pre-colonization.
0: Ah.
1: Would be really cool. Yeah, that'd be on the list. The other one would be to go back to when, like, humans and, like, Neanderthals and, like, other human-like. It reminds me kind of Lord of the Rings, where like you have multiple species of human-like communities all interacting with each other. That would be fascinating.
0: Mm-hmm.
1: But that is a tangent. Where would you go?
0: I know, that's all right. It's a season watch pod, and that's what we do. And I was thinking of you so much yesterday on the morning show, because I could feel your jealousy of our salamander conversation, I think.
1: Ooh. Mm-hmm. Absolutely. That interview was so fascinating and made me so happy. I had a hard time clipping out just a little bit.
0: Yeah.
1: But I chose red-backed salamanders because I got to catch and hold 3 red-backed salamanders while I was in Maine for a wedding. And they're so little, and it made me so happy.
0: No, maybe you'll be better than me. I know I just said it was just yesterday. It was Chris. I'm trying to remember who we talked to.
1: Christopher Smith.
0: Okay. That's right. We heard from Christopher yesterday. Let's listen to a little bit on the red-backed salamanders.
4: The other kind of most common, kind of most widespread species of salamander up in northern Minnesota is actually the red-backed salamander. Mm-hmm. And you really couldn't have a more different biology relative to the blue-spotted salamander. So the red-backed salamander is in a different family. We call it the lungless salamander family because they actually don't even have lungs. They transpire all their oxygen and diffuse it through their moist skin on the forest floor. And this particular family of salamander does something pretty different relative to what we typically think of as the amphibian life cycle. And so they actually lay their eggs under rotting wood and maybe kind of moist rocks and things of that nature. Those eggs go through the kind of aquatic phase inside the egg itself, And they, when they hatch, they're actually miniature adults. So we call this direct development. So they don't have kind of a separate aquatic phase. That aquatic phase is contained.

0: and all within that egg itself. And so redbacks are pretty unique in that they don't really need wetlands and woodlands. They can be in pretty moist upland areas with no standing or infrequently standing water. They still need the moisture, but they don't need standing water to reproduce. So very different.
1: Yeah. Wow. That is, I've seen a few redbacks, not very many. And before we go too much further, you've talked about rotting logs and so forth. When I work with students, I always remind them that if you roll a log back to look what's underneath, roll it back into place when you're done, because there's a kind of a biome under that log that's developing, and salamanders are a good example of that. They don't want the roof of their house ripped off.
0: I agree, and I use that roof of the house analogy all the time. You know, you roll that log, you're literally...
1: That's exactly what I tell the kids.
0: Yeah, the other thing that I like to mention to folks, because looking for salamanders, if you're new to it, can be a little bit destructive, right? And so you think about kind of how rotting logs decay in the forest floor. You know, there are some that you can really easily roll. They stay intact, or maybe they lose, you know, like a little bit of the bark on the groundward side of the log. But as that decay, that decomposition process continues, that log gets softer and softer, and you have all sorts of other organisms breaking down that woody material. And to the point where when you go to kind of move a log, it actually just kind of crumbles underneath your hands. And so what I try to tell folks when I take them out to look for salamanders is, if you can roll a log and keep it intact, you know, it's fair game. If by trying to move the log, it's going to just fall apart, and essentially you're destroying the house of the salamander, it's usually not worth it. Because you know, those logs, those rotting logs, are really important microhabitat. If you spend any time in the woods, you know, like they hold moisture even when it's really dry outside. And if you kind of tear or shred those logs apart, they dry out, and then that important microclimate is no longer available. And a lot of these salamanders, they don't move very far. And so if you go through an area and do a lot of habitat disturbance and, you know, kind of remove these little houses, salamander houses, they might not have anywhere to go.
2: Little salamander houses. I don't know why. It just feels like it needs to be a like cross-stitched something. a couple things I really wanted to like touch on there. One of them, of course, like the salamander life cycle. They live up to be like 10 years, which is pretty impressive. These red-backed salamanders, for something with no lungs, impressive. And then the other thing that I'm very jealous of about, if you live in Virginia, not Virginia, Minnesota, but Virginia, the state, they're so abundant that there would be 3 redback salamanders in every square meter of this forest. So it's not like you have to roll over every log you see to hopefully maybe find one the way it is here. You could find them everywhere.
3: Oh my God.
2: And I want that to be my life.
3: Yeah, for some reason, salamanders seem, because I had said to him in that interview, it's just like, I think I've been missing out. I didn't really even know. I hate to admit this, but I didn't know we had salamanders. It seems exotic to me.
2: I know, and they're hard to find, and they're hard to find if you are looking for them. Mm. They're even harder to see if you're not going out, rolling over logs and looking for them. You know, I think the example of like some of them falling into like window wells is one of the only times that people really come across them without seeking them out.
3: Mm-hmm.
2: And a window well is essentially just a pit trap for a salamander and for a lot of other species where they just can't get out unless they get a little help. But yeah, they're magnificent little critters if you get to spot one.
3: That's right. I have a picture of my nephew when he was about 3 or 4 with a salamander on his head that he had found.
2: Salamander head.
3: Uh-huh.
2: That's funny.
3: He liked it a lot.
2: Yeah.
3: Well,
2: gotta go meander. Find a salamander.
3: There we go. So we do want to... Here's something that is coming up. It's hard to believe. We are getting close to a year of the Season Watch Pod. And
2: you're just a month away.
3: Yeah, we want to celebrate. We want to hear from you. Have you enjoyed it? Are there things that you'd like us to get to?

0: You can leave us a message at speakpipe.com/KEXC, and we would love to hear from you. We hope that it's something that you have enjoyed and you've learned from.
1: Yes, please. I always love it when we have a speak pipe or two to talk about. Mm-hmm. Yeah, this has been a busy week. We wanted to thank the recording of the Katie did is from Marty Starr, who was another person who went through the Minnesota Master Naturalist class with me down in St. Paul. Prairie Creek Community School and their teacher there, Michelle Martin, John Latimer, as always, and then Christopher Smith with the Redback Salamanders, and David Vernala. Did I get the name right?
0: Vernala. You got to be a little more Finnish on that.
1: It's all right. It's like David Vernala.
0: It's like a brick falling downstairs. Vernala. That's how my
1: Vernala.
0: That's how my grandma would explain to me how the Finnish language worked. You say every letter of a word or a name, mm-hmm. like you're falling down a brick falling downstairs.
1: I like it. Now I know how to pronounce Finnish. Thank you.
0: That's right. So should be a great fall. Make sure you get outside and pay attention to what's going on. Thanks, Charlie. We'll check in next week.
1: As always, I can't wait.
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1: From NPR News in Washington, D.C., this is Weekend Edition. I'm Debbie Elliott. Good morning. Will President Trump ban more press from the White House? And what's left when your house falls into the ocean?
2: Washers, dryers, jacuzzis, in many cases within, let's just say, 24 hours of the house collapsing, we can have debris that's already spread 10 miles or more.
1: Also, the secret inscription inside Abraham Lincoln's pocket watch.
3: It is one of the most moving statements of faith in America that I have ever seen. And it gets me through bad days.
1: It's Sunday, September 20th. First News.
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5: Hold your hand. I can hold your hand.
4: Dave Benz, his daughter Sabrina Weberg, and his twin granddaughters Maya and Lucy are at the playground. The girls turn three in a few days, and they're all enjoying a sunny morning as summer starts winding down. The playground sits next to Hibbing's Greenhaven Elementary. A large yellow for sale sign sits out front.
5: Yeah, it was sad when it did.
4: Facing a $2 million deficit, the Hibbing School Board voted in March to close Greenhaven. School districts across Minnesota are struggling. Enrollment, which drives funding, is going down, and costs are going up. This isn't a new problem. In the 90s, rural schools were feeling the same pressure. Incentivized by the state legislature, over 150 districts made the difficult choice to consolidate, combining with another district. Minnesota lost one-fifth of its school districts, all in rural areas, with farming communities taking the biggest hit. In most cases, at least one school building closed. Nothing has been formally proposed, but Hibbing and its neighbor Chisholm have been collaborating more and more, and the word consolidation has come up.
5: It might have to happen, the community, in order to grow and be stronger.
4: But Benz would prefer the Hibbing school stay open.
5: I'm from here, so yeah, I'm a little biased there, but yeah.
4: The Iron Ranges culture is distinct from the rest of northern Minnesota because of its history of mining and immigration. Here, identity is a word that carries a lot of weight. When a community loses its school, residents can feel like they are losing a part of themselves. Today, the rate of consolidation has slowed considerably. In the last decade, 11 school buildings have closed because of districts combining. But the same issues that brought the last wave of consolidation are flaring up once again. School districts are forced to increasingly collaborate or even consolidate. And communities are forced to reckon with how their identities must change for the betterment of future generations.
6: Turn your head a little more this way, a little more chin down. There we go.
4: At the Rock Ridge High School open house, students line up in the gym to take their yearbook picture. It's the fourth year of classes at the modern campus, built after neighboring Virginia and Eveleth Gilbert combined to become Rock Ridge. To school board chair John Juhan, the consolidation was a no-brainer.
7: Curriculum catalog is way better than what Eveleth Gilbert was able to offer. And then athletically, it's been also much more much more successful. The facilities are great.
4: But not everyone shares his opinion.
8: So you're not a fan?
9: No.
8: How come?
9: Sucks
8: dick.
4: Superintendent Noel Schmidt says naysayers are the loudest group, but they only represent about 20% of the community. The parent, who declined to share his name, thinks it's still closer to 50-50. The parent grew up in Gilbert. When the districts consolidated, Gilbert and Eveleth were left with empty lots where their school stood for a century. Everyone in town, for generations, walked those hallways. Juhan grew up here. He lives two blocks from where the school once stood in Eveleth. But he says the town's gained a lot more than they lost.
7: We had a very proud history, and some, you know, people like hanging on to that, I guess. I like embracing the new.
4: Eveleth Gilbert and Virginia were experiencing a slow death by 1,000 paper cuts, as Schmidt says. They consolidated before the worst came.
9: My biggest concern for rural schools is that rural schools won't move fast enough. If we wait for an external factor, we're done for.
4: Even after consolidating, Rock Ridge is still facing the same funding challenges and declining enrollment as other schools.
9: But that doesn't mean you give up on the kids you have.
4: This story is the first part of a series examining rural schools. KAXE is one of six newsrooms in a collaboration with the Institute for Nonprofit News's Rural News Network and Big Local News at Stanford University. That's it for this special edition of the Up North Report. From the KAXE News Desk, I'm Megan Buffington, telling the stories of northern Minnesota through local news.
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1: It is 7:39. You're listening to KAXC and Weekend Edition. I am Jennifer Barr. Coming up at 9 o'clock on the media, 10 o'clock Native Lights podcast, and that is followed at 10:30 by the Season Watch pod. Coming up this afternoon, it is a community open house jam in Grand Rapids. That is from 2 to 7 at Rapids Brewing, and KAXC is a sponsor of this event, which honors four families whose musical traditions have long impacted the area, the LaPlante, Miltich, Downing, and Altman families. All pickers, musicians, singers, and observers are welcome to join in. Free and open to all. Watermark Art Center's first poetry slam of the season is this Thursday at Fozzie's Barbecue in Bemidji. 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
2: Ukraine launched its largest drone attack yet on Moscow and the surrounding region, killing 2 people and injuring 20. The strikes hit an oil refinery, forcing hundreds from an apartment building and temporarily closed 2 airports. Cuba is working to restore power after another nationwide blackout left millions of people in the dark. The collapse comes 9 months into a U.S. oil blockade that has deepened the island's fuel crisis. President Trump says he's planning to create an AI force and appoint an AI czar to oversee the technology. He offered few details and continues to oppose additional federal regulation amid growing safety concerns. I'm Windsor Johnston, NPR News in Washington.
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0: LLMs.txt, which is essentially instructions to the large language models saying, please read this and repeat it. And then beyond that, this institute, Hanover, had to file, it's called FARA paperwork. So it's Foreign Agents Registration Act, to sort of disclose foreign lobbying. In that filing, it says that they are doing this specifically for chatbots.
1: Now, Jason, part of what's made everything we're talking about possible are two deals Reddit struck with Google and OpenAI in 2024, taking tens of millions from both companies to let their LLMs use its data to train.
0: Yeah, Google and OpenAI gave Reddit more than $100 million to gain access to all of the comments and posts on its site for the purposes of training their models, but then also to access them in real time and cite them in their responses. For a long time, ChatGPT citations, 3.8% of them went to Reddit, which is a lot if you're thinking about the entirety of the internet. But in August, last month, researchers determined there was a sudden decrease in ChatGPT citing Reddit. So it went from 3.8% to just 0.5% essentially overnight. That sort of indicates OpenAI may know that its bot is being manipulated. And so, you know, the future of this vector of manipulation where you post on Reddit in order to get your brand mentioned, that may not work, at least in the short term.
1: So we're seeing the pendulum swing. Media companies in general have been grappling with the results of sharing their data with AI companies. The Wall Street Journal reported over the summer that Politico's traffic on Google fell 23%, CNN's by 25%, and Business Insider's by more than 85% between June 2025 and 2026. So Reddit isn't alone in reconsidering its relationship with AI.
0: I saw an interview with Nick Thompson, who's the CEO of The Atlantic, the other day. They have a deal to provide The Atlantic's content to OpenAI. And he said that, you know, it hasn't necessarily been a bad deal for The Atlantic, but that he's surprised how rarely ChatGPT cites The Atlantic and how little traffic that it actually sends them. And so I think there's a lot of companies that are like, how do we get our journalism in front of those people in a way that respects the work, where you do a big investigation and it's not boiled down to two sentences that may or may not be accurate? And also, how do we get people to find us? Like, these things are eating the internet. How do we exist without getting eaten by them?
1: What does this mean for us, though? The millions and millions of people who are getting information from chatbots every day and think that it's authoritative.
0: I think that it's the flattening of the internet. For a long time, you would click around the internet and you'd find yourself in some weird place. And then we had the Google age, where you just Googled things and maybe you open up 10 tabs and you read 10 different articles and you sort of decide which ones you trust. Then we started scrolling social media. Those became the front pages of the internet, and what you saw on the internet was determined by an algorithm. And now with chatbots, it's like, oh, I want to make pasta tonight. I have these four ingredients in my fridge. And it spits out an answer. And you don't have the whimsical aspect of like clicking 10 different websites, finding someone that you really like that you might go back to time and time again. These chatbots are designed to spit out an answer, and then that becomes the answer. To get multiple perspectives or to get lost in the internet takes like a lot more effort these days. You know, I know that people are using ChatGPT to plan vacations, to figure out which restaurants to go to figure out which products to buy. And underneath that, there is an entire marketing apparatus designed to get ChatGPT to say that to you. It makes it all a lot more frictionless, but it also means that we're losing the human aspect to things. And I think that we're also losing access to the source information. Like, we're not sure where this information is coming from. It's just being presented to us in a box, and we're expected to make a decision based on that.
1: Jason, thank you very much.
0: Thanks so much for having me.
1: Jason Kebler is an investigative reporter and co-founder of 404 Media.
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5: This week's pick of 76 takes a look at the art pop group Spark's 6th studio album, Big Beat. The main members of the group are brothers Ron and Russell Mayall, who were originally associated with the 70s glam rock scene, but by now had found their own sound. To record Big Beat, they came back to the USA and tried to follow a more American sound. However, in true Spark's fashion, they couldn't help but mock the trends of the time. They take shots at masculinity, social climbers, and conformity on their most rocking album yet. The album wasn't a hit, and the band didn't think it was their true personality. However, there are quite a few defenders of Big Beat in the Sparks fan community, because the album is filled with catchy numbers and oftentimes clever lyrics.
6: This is On the Media. I'm Brooke Gladstone.
1: And I'm Michael Ellinger. It's tempting to overstate the capabilities of chatbots, which are designed to feed into our biases and flatter us so we'll spend more time chatting. But an emerging branch of behavioral science suggests that AI chatbots are legitimately good at influencing their users, and maybe even better at changing people's minds than other people. Journalist Kai Kupfert-Schmidt, a contributing correspondent at Science Magazine, has been digging into a series of startling studies. Kai, welcome back to the show.
7: Thanks for having me.
1: Let's go back to 2022, when ChatGPT had not yet been released to the public. Rob Willer, a sociologist at Stanford University, wanted to see if a large language model was capable of persuasive text.
7: Rob Willer had been interested in persuasion for a long time, and so he basically asked these models to generate 200-word messages. They were on topics like a ban on assault weapons or a carbon tax. And then he measured how persuasive people rated these text messages versus messages that humans had written. The AI messages did about as well as the human-generated ones.
1: How did the chatbots and the humans differ in their approach to persuasion?
7: Whereas humans would tend to use stories or personal appeals sometimes, the messages that the AI generated were often seen as relying more on evidence, something we've now seen again and again.
1: Tell me about some of the other discoveries.
7: So at first, they used blocks of text generated by AI, and then later, they would pay people to have a conversation with a chatbot. And again, they found that AI messages were at least about as persuasive as humans, and then in the newer studies, gotten much better than humans. And so in the biggest study, really, or I find it the most persuasive one, Kobe Hackenberg, who works in the UK, tried to get human expert-level debaters. Because one of the questions always was, well, maybe AI is better than your average human, but is it better than a person who's been trained to convince other people? He recruited people who won in international debating contests, people who had worked, you know, as canvassers to get people to donate money for certain institutions, all of these things. And he found that the AI was better at persuading humans across the board, really, than any of these groups. And even when he gave humans a chance to train a little bit, he built them a little model to test out how the AI was responding differently than they were. And even after having trained that way, AI still was more persuasive.
1: And he tried to motivate these world-class debaters by offering them financial bonuses based on how persuasive they were. And even still, they were outperformed?
7: Yes, certainly in this case, they had a lot of motivation and it still didn't help.
1: So what makes the AI's approach to persuasion more effective?
7: from the beginning, there was this idea that the AI seemed to use a slightly different style. We all know that the AI can be very flattering, you know, the way that it always kind of tries to agree with you.
1: Yeah, that's a great perspective.
7: Exactly. I personally find it really annoying. I think there's cultural differences too. I'm German. I find that.
1: Just get to the point, man.
7: Exactly. Just be mean to me. But it is a really interesting question whether that could be part of what makes them persuasive, right? Some of the studies actually looked at this, telling it to be less nice. But the only thing that seemed to really matter was telling the AI that it wasn't allowed to use facts. Then its persuasiveness basically cratered. It really is the speed at which it gives these facts. So one of the interesting things in the Hackenberg paper was that he has one condition where he limits the AI to answering in the speed of a human, only this many words per minute. I mean, we've all experienced using an AI and basically get this huge block of text within seconds, right?
1: Mm-hmm.
7: The AI can bombard you with a lot of facts in a really short amount of time. And in the Hackenberg study, and I should say that this study isn't properly peer-reviewed, it's been published as a preprint only so far, but in that study, he limited the AI to the human speed of an interaction and found that it erases the AI's persuasive edge. And so it really seems to be how many facts, or you can't see it, but I'm using air quotes around facts, how much evidence this AI can present in a given amount of time.
1: So the edge is speed. Jennifer Allen, a researcher at New York University, likened this to, quote, almost a kind of gish gallop, a reference to the rhetorical ploy in which a debater overwhelms the other person with a barrage of often dubious facts.
7: Yeah, and I think that's one of the questions in my mind, because some people have looked at these results and they've basically said this is kind of good news. This means humans are actually persuaded by evidence and facts. And
1: yeah.
7: You know, we sometimes have this idea that humans are totally irrational and it's really just whether you like a person and how you're feeling that day. This seems to suggest, no, it's actually the facts. But is the person who's receiving all these facts really digesting and critically analyzing them? Or is it just that it's, oh, wow, this person or this chatbot has so many facts at their disposal? I guess they have a point.
1: And you used the term facts in scare quotes earlier.
7: Yes.
1: Because anecdotally, we've heard of and maybe experienced a chatbot hallucinating or making an assertion based on a faulty or made up source. My co-host, Brooke Gladstone, said this conversation reminded her of the book On by the writer
7: Yes.
1: Harry Frankfurt. He distinguished between liars and BSers. Liars care about the truth, but they try to avoid it, whereas BSers, I guess like these AI, don't care about the truth, and they'll say whatever they need.
7: I think that's very to the point. I think of AI as a machine. One of the most interesting things in doing this research was I got a lot of the chat logs, and you read them, and at first you're just like, oh, wow, yeah, that is a lot of facts, and no surprise that people are convinced by it. But every now and then something would come up, like it was using an example from Germany, and I'm German, and I'd be like, huh, let me look that up, and it turned out it wasn't true.
1: And just so, preying on the ignorance of the subject.
7: Absolutely, and that's also what the researchers found. Like when they actually train these models to be more persuasive, they start being less and less truthful.
1: So, of course, this brings us to the question of how will this technology be deployed, for good or for ill or for what? I was fascinated by a study from 2024, a paper by Tom Costello, a psychologist at Carnegie Mellon University. He and his colleagues were able to show that ChatGPT could persuade people out of conspiracy beliefs. You know, as a reporter on this beat, I have seen up close how hard it is to dislodge some of these very emotional narratives that inform a person's, you know, conspiratorial worldview.
7: This is where I start to be quite skeptical, to be honest. It's not that there's anything per se wrong with the paper. I mean, they basically asked people to describe what kind of conspiracies they maybe believed. And then the AI had a conversation with them and basically was tasked with debunking the conspiracy.
1: And that might be like, you know, 9/11 was an inside job, or
7: exactly,
1: the British royal family really had something to do with Princess Diana's death, that kind of thing.
7: Yes. And so one of the questions here really is, when is somebody really a conspiracy theorist? Because I can see that you can ask a lot of people and they'd be like, did we really land on the moon? I don't know. I'd call them more conspiracy conspiracy theory curious almost.
1: I see.
7: And so the AI can persuade them, you know, just by giving a few facts that they didn't know about. And that's what happens in these chat logs. So people are like, oh, I didn't know that. Well, I guess then maybe we really did land on the moon. Whereas I think a really hardened conspiracy theorist, which is maybe what you have in the back of your mind when you hear a result like this, you'd be hard-pressed to convince with just a few facts.
1: That's really clarifying. It's not like this hard binary between truth-seeking, rational person and hardcore conspiracy theorist. There's a spectrum. I would imagine that, you know, ChatGPT is not going to undo 5 years of someone hanging out on QAnon forums or whatever.
7: Absolutely. I don't want to minimize it because I do think this is really worthwhile. When you talk to people who study, you know, anti-vaccine sentiment, they often say, like, we should be concentrating on the persuadable people in the middle. So I do think it's an interesting tool. But the other thing I thought was interesting is that there was another researcher who took all of these chat logs from this conspiracy theory study and kind of coded how people were disbelieving of the AI, either saying, oh, that's because how you've been trained, you're not being trained on the real things, or even anthropomorphizing the AI, saying, oh, you're so gullible, you just believe whatever they tell you. So there are ways that people obviously can also rationalize against a machine.
1: That makes sense. Like, the greater their literacy about AI, perhaps the more skeptical they'll be, the more hardened they'll be to persuasion.
7: This is maybe the biggest question I have about all of this. Is this a snapshot of humanity getting to know a new technology that at first seems almost like magic, and then over time it's kind of demystified, and then it maybe changes how persuasive we find it? Or is that not going to happen?
1: You make reference to past transitional moments with the new technology and the fears that arose back then. The one that tickled me was Plato's fear about the written word.
7: His argument was that in the past, you as a person who had a certain belief had to talk to another person, and then that person could question you and push back, right?
1: Yeah.
7: Whereas if you're just writing, it's a one-way street. I mean, it does feel a little bit like a rerun that we've seen with other technologies. Right now, AI seems very persuasive in these experiments, right? What happens when you try to imagine this in the real world? Because here we are talking about a technology that is being developed by a handful of companies, really, that have, you know, huge incentives and motives to use their technology in a way that makes money or to amass power. In theory, they could tweak their models in a way, and we've seen some of this, right, with Grok.
1: Elon Musk hasn't exactly hidden the fact that he wants his AI chatbot on X to parrot a lot of his beliefs.
7: And that's just beliefs, but there are also financial incentives. So ChatGPT now runs ads. And you could imagine that it's very interesting for companies to say, I don't just want to run an ad. I want anybody who asks ChatGPT about what trainer to buy to mention my company. It wouldn't be that different from what we're already seeing, you know, on places like Amazon, where people pay to be high up, or Google to be high up in search rankings.
1: Yeah, and to be clear, ChatGPT, when it shows you an ad, it says this ad does not influence the response that you get from the bot. That said, there is some science to suggest that these AI could be used as like an effective sales assistant.
7: One study that I mentioned in my article is people got a sales assistant to help them decide between two different books by Haruki Murakami, a Japanese author. And you could see that the AI was good at persuading people, often without the people even noticing that they were being nudged. It is, of course, now very interesting for companies because the AI essentially averages over what it's found online in a way. So it makes sense to try and make sure there's a lot of text online that is very positive about your product that you're trying to sell. And that way, try to influence what kind of answer the AI gives.
1: Speaking of persuasion, as someone who is paid to try to separate the fact from the hype when it comes to AI, and there is so much hype right now, have you seen your mind change on this technology and what it's capable of?
7: That's a really interesting question. I think one of the things that I'm holding onto is space to not be sure on things. We're having a retreat at the moment at Science Magazine. I was having a conversation with some of my colleagues covering AI about, well, what's the chance that AI actually leads to a catastrophic risk? And I can totally see the arguments by some people how this could one day lead to a catastrophe. But I can also absolutely see you know, the arguments of the people who are saying this is essentially a way to distract from all the real harms that are already being done. But the reason that I was fascinated by the persuasion topic is that because I don't have a clear sense of what I actually believe the capabilities of these systems are, with persuasion, it doesn't really matter because the persuasion happens in the head of the human being that reads this text, right? And for me, that has persuaded me that this technology is absolutely remaking our world, even if it doesn't have any of these other capabilities that people sometimes claim it will have.
1: Kai, thank you very much.
7: Thanks for having me. Pleasure.
1: Kai Kupfert-Schmidt is a contributing correspondent for Science Magazine. That's it for this week's show. On the Media is produced by Molly Rosen, Rebecca Clark-Callender, and Candace Wong. Travis Mannin is our video producer.
6: Our technical director is Jennifer Munson, with engineering from Jared Paul. Eloise Blondio is our senior producer, and our executive producer is Katya Rogers. On the Media is produced by WNYC. I'm Brooke Gladstone.
1: And I'm Michael Lowinger.
8: KEXE has been serving the community of northern Minnesota since 1976. I'm Heidi Holton, and Simon Gretton recently stopped by and told us why he supports KEXE.
9: The dearth of local news in rural America is, frankly, I think, a big problem for our democracy. And the model right here of KEXE filling in and having outstanding public radio reporters filling the news gap in a rural area like ours, if the whole country had that, then our democracy would be so much the better for it. First heard about that. Wow, I want to get behind that. 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
8: 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Thanks for tuning in this Sunday. Up next from Ampers, news from around the state, North Star stories, and then a deep dive into the nature of northern Minnesota this week on the Season Watch podcast.
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11: This week, we explore how drainage cause erosion and pollution are affecting some communities across Minnesota. Then, a conversation about how the state's geological history has shaped today's weather challenges. Plus, how a changing climate is making these challenges even more urgent. And are we in a drought? I'm Victor Palomino.
12: And I'm Britt Ahmet. But first, North Star Stories reporter Zan Holston with some of the news that made the headlines around the state.
13: The federal government says it has taken over operations of a tribal child welfare program in northern Minnesota just days after federal agents searched its building. The Bureau of Indian Affairs says it has reassumed the immediate program operations, saying federal staff is now at the new Red Lake Nation Family and Children's Services building to keep essential services running. The federal agency did not explain why it's taking over service in its recent statement posted to its website. Ampers member station KAXE's Larissa Donovan reports.
14: FBI agent Matt Vogel confirmed the action at Omba Mindwa, but did not elaborate on the nature of the investigation. He says no arrests were made as a result of the search warrant. The Red Lake Tribal Council issued a statement that it would cooperate with federal partners while upholding Red Lake's unique sovereignty. Omba Mindwa translates to uplifting our relatives. The new $15.5 million building was unveiled in 2023 after more than $5 million was secured from the state during the 2020 legislative session. As part of the BIA's Tawahe initiative, Red Lake has received direct funding from state and federal sources to oversee family and child programming since 2021. Larissa Donovan, KAXE News.
13: The Minnesota Supreme Court ruled on behalf of the city of Oak Grove after hearing arguments from the North Metro City and Anoka County. The justices ruled that Oak Grove can choose to use paper voter rosters for its precincts in November, even though Anoka County is using electronic check-in lists. Anoka County and the Secretary of State wanted the Supreme Court to force Oak Grove to use the same electronic rosters, saying counties control the format when state and federal races are on the ballot. But Chief Justice Natalie Hudson questioned that call for countywide uniformity.
15: One could make the argument that uniformity is better, but that doesn't seem to be the choice that the legislature made.
13: The Supreme Court ruled local election officials can choose the type of check-in rosters for their precincts and will release the full opinion in the coming weeks. In northern Minnesota, an invasive algae that can form dense mats has turned up in another lake, along with new zebra mussel discoveries. The Department of Natural Resources confirmed the invasive species in two lakes within the Leech Lake Reservation, and resource staff found starry stonewort algae in Six Mile Lake. Zebra mussels were also confirmed there. Little Wolf Lake near Cass Lake has zebra mussels only. The DNR reminds boaters to clean and drain equipment after exiting the water and before transport. Two greater Minnesota high schools say they were forced to cancel varsity sports teams this season because of low enrollment. Hinckley Finlayson in the East Central region says it's canceling the football season because there aren't enough varsity players to safely play the schedule. In southern Minnesota, Faribault High has canceled varsity boys hockey this winter and hopes to have enough players for a junior varsity team. And finally, after extreme heat delayed it earlier this summer, Minnesota's Disability Pride Festival returns to the state capitol. The free event brings disabled Minnesotans and allies together for connection, performances, and a resource fair. It's also Disability Voting Rights Week. Organizers say pride and advocacy go hand in hand. For North Star Stories, I'm Zan Holston.
12: In the Minnesota River Valley, tension is growing over drainage-caused erosion and pollution concerns, prompting a lawsuit against the Minnesota Pollution Control Agency by the Minnesota Center for Environmental Advocacy and Partners. Reporter Maya Hecht has the story.
16: When we moved in, we had oak trees in the backyard behind our house. We had a split rail fence. There was, you know, a nice distance between our house and the river. And then over the years with the different floods, we've seen all of that disappear.
17: The Minnesota River Valley has a drainage problem. Research shows that rapid erosion is being caused by increased water flow from climate change and agricultural drainage systems that serve the region's corn and soy farms, which make up about 97% of the watershed. Agricultural drainage has nearly doubled the flow of water into corridors like the Minnesota River, according to the Minnesota Center for Environmental Advocacy, one of multiple organizations who co-signed a lawsuit against the Minnesota Pollution Control Agency, or MPCA, earlier this year, requesting an agricultural drainage permit program to protect Minnesota waters from pollution. While policymakers handle the issue in courtrooms, local homeowners like Becky and Don Waskowski fear that the next flood could be the one that takes their home.
16: Like we said, we slept in the living room and you could just hear the thuds of big chunks falling into the river. And it's a sound you just don't want to hear. And the pit in your stomach of hearing that, and it was so scary.
17: This was the third so-called 100-year flood in 10 years. When the Waskowskis bought their home, the Minnesota River was 100 feet from their doorstep. Over the past 20 years, three-quarters of the bank has washed away.
16: We have to try to find answers to try to save our house. We represent so many people that are in the same situation as us.
17: In the Minnesota River Valley, water drains through a system of pipes called drain tile, an underground grid that bypasses historic wetlands that once slowed water down and acted as a filter for small particles and fertilizer.
18: We're concerned about the nutrient pollution, which of course can be a human health issue as well as aquatic health, causes algae blooms all the way down to the Gulf of Mexico.
17: Lee Curry oversees litigation efforts for the Minnesota Center for Environmental Advocacy. Curry supported the lawsuit, arguing that the MPCA should require permits for public drainage systems. But the legal language gets tricky.
18: The simple definition is that a drainage system is designed to dispose of waste from farm fields, from agricultural fields, and it tends to pollute the water of the state, so it is a disposal system.
17: The catch is that the MPCA does not consider agricultural drainage a disposal system, and therefore argues that they do not have the authority to regulate them as sources of pollution. As of late last month, Ramsey County Court agrees. The MPCA declined North Star Story's interview invitation, but said they continue to utilize the state nutrient reduction strategy to protect Minnesota waters, Lake Winnipeg, Lake Superior, and the Gulf. The agency said that work is done through efforts like implementing the wastewater nitrogen reduction strategy, promoting continuous living cover, and other agricultural best management practices like data collection and monitoring, and updating feedlot rules and permits, for example. While regulators and community members disagree on the best method to mitigate pollution, there is growing consensus at the local level that something needs to change. Multi-generational farmer Pat Duncanson has taken matters into his own hands.
19: So about, I'll say 15 or so years ago, a neighbor contacted me and said, hey, there's a drainage system going through my farm and your farm, and we should try to improve it so that we get better crop productivity.
17: Duncanson serves on the same local watershed network as the Waskoskis, the couple who we heard from earlier in this story about erosion threatening their home.
19: And at about the same time, some public agencies suggested that we should try to figure out a way that we could help build shock absorbers back into the system for the peak flows, which has a direct impact on water quality.
17: The project took years and funding from a one-time private grant, but was ultimately successful in slowing drainage waters. Despite his individual effort, Duncanson is hesitant to involve a formal permitting process in agricultural drainage management.
19: It seems like when we have to do that with other aspects of our farming operation, as the farm operator, we end up putting so much effort and energy into complying with the paperwork process, and almost all of that energy has nothing to do with solving the problem.
17: Chief Impact Officer at the Minnesota Center for Environmental Advocacy, Lee Curry, reiterated that top-down regulation would place compliance responsibility on local authorities rather than farmers themselves.
18: So it would not be an individual farmer, for example, who would have to get a permit. It would be this drainage authority that's trying to create this public infrastructure that multiple farmers use in order to get the water off of their fields and into the receiving waters.
17: Minnesota Center for Environmental Advocacy and partner organizations plan to appeal the court's decision.
18: There are solutions to this problem that both allow for draining farm fields and having cleaner water.
17: This is Maya Hecht for North Star Stories.
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12: 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I'm Britt Ahmet.
11: And I'm Victor Palomino.
12: Minnesota's geography has been shifting over millennia, shaped by glaciers, water formations, erosion, and other factors. Today, the combination of natural processes and the impact of human activity is creating new fields of study and questions about the future of many of Minnesota's homes, infrastructure, and economy.
11: To learn more, we're joined now by Patrick Belmont, a hydrologist and geoformologist at Utah State University in the Department of Water, Earth, and Environmental Science.
0: He previously worked at the University of Minnesota, where he studied sediments, bluff erosion, and water quality issues in the Minnesota River Basin. Patrick, welcome to the program.
21: Really glad to be here. Thanks for having me.
0: What is about Minnesota's landscape and geology that drives some of today's drainage and erosion problems?
21: Yeah, you know, this was something that really surprised me when I started working there 20 years ago. You know, it seems like a very flat landscape and you wouldn't expect there to be a lot going on. But because of some of the history, some of the glacial history going back 13,000 years ago, it's actually an incredibly dynamic and active landscape. Some of the tributaries to the Minnesota River have been some of the fastest downcutting rivers in the world. They're downcutting kind of down into the earth at rates that you only see in places like Taiwan or in the Himalayas, places that are incredibly tectonically active. That's playing into this whole story of, you know, where's all the sediment coming from and what can we do about it?
0: This is natural. It happens as part of the terrain, as part of the geological history of the state. But today we have this erosion and draining issues. Is this is just because of that, not the geography of the place, or is human activity and climate change also involved in this?
21: That's where it gets even more interesting, because it's really the combination of the two. Yes, this is one of the most rapidly kind of eroding river networks in the world, naturally, over the last 13,000 years. But when we look at how much sediment a river like the Le Sueur would naturally produce, it's about 50,000 tons per year. And, you know, today it's closer to 225,000, 250,000 tons per year. So it's producing much more even than it would naturally under just natural conditions. You know, initially when I started working there, I thought, well, it's all a big corn and bean field. It's really intensive agriculture. This is a typical story we've seen elsewhere. It's just all the tillage and soil erosion. And that's a bit of it, but that's only about a quarter to a third of the total amount of sediment that's in the river today. Part of the other reason that it's eroding so much more is because of all the artificial tile drainage that farmers have put in. And so it's raining more and they're draining the landscape much more aggressively. And so all of that means the flows in the river have gone way up. We've basically doubled the magnitude of the floods. So that means there's a lot more water flowing through the rivers. There's a lot more power in the rivers. And on top of this already geologically sensitive landscape, that means, you know, you increase the power a little bit in the river and it starts eroding a lot more. It's a disproportionate response. So it's a combination of these kind of natural changes that have been amplified by human activities.
0: On the main story, we'd see how homeowners and people in agriculture and conservation groups are in this kind of a legal battle with the state agencies. But from your perspective, what should be something that they can focus on to start finding rapid solutions or immediate solutions to this problem?
21: We've seen a problem similar to this as we were developing urban areas. You start putting in impervious area, roads, parking lots, sidewalks, things like that, and the water runs off very quickly. And so in America, we developed urban stormwater drainage laws where people have to get permits and they have to design things to mitigate that effect. And it works pretty well. It's not perfect. And, you know, one thing that people have proposed is that we should have a similar type of drainage permitting system that says, okay, if you're going to put in artificial drainage in your field, we know that it has downstream and off-field impacts. It's your responsibility to mitigate those impacts. And to me, it's a very straightforward case, but it's something that we need to be having a more kind of open and honest conversation with as a community. Some of the work that we did showed that you don't have to take out the drain tile to fix this problem. And in fact, if we want to keep growing crops in southern Minnesota, taking out the drain tile is probably problematic. The yields will go way down. But what we found is if you just take a tiny fraction of the landscape out of agricultural production and use it for water storage, then you can lower the floods a lot. So just using natural depressions in the landscape, you take out 4% of the landscape and you get a 40% reduction in sediment loading. That's a big deal. And if you start building berms and things, you can probably get that down to 2% of the landscape that you're taking out of production to get a 40% reduction in sediment loading. It's a big deal. It's a very feasible solution. But yeah, Minnesota has kind of dragged their feet on it, even though we've known that that's kind of the answer for a long time.
0: Sometimes with these kind of situations, that's what happened. You know, it's like we have these tendencies to wait until things get into an extreme situation to take action. And sometimes prevention is what it helps us. But one final question. There's been reports that the state is now entering a drought. There are some places where they have like moderate drought and some places where they have already extreme drought. Is this going to affect the issue in any way?
21: Well, I mean, it's all the more reason to want water storage and landscape because, you know, for these types of years, farmers could actually use that water storage in their fields as some drought mitigation. You know, if you're holding onto that water for a week or a couple of weeks, you know, there are ways that they could potentially reuse that to irrigate. I mean, this has not been an area that we have typically irrigated in the past, but that could build in some drought resilience as well if it's done right. And so it's another reason for implementing the same solution. It kind of harkens back to something that you just touched on. You know, I think a pattern that we see in many of these environmental challenges is when the science asks something hard of us, we find all kinds of ways to try to put it off, delay it, get around it. And we're just seeing that's not working. It's not working with climate change. It's not working with these water quality issues. You know, we really have to be paying more attention to the very simple things that are right in front of our face that science is quantifying and maybe is over-quantifying. I mean, we've scienced many of these problems to death. What we need is people coming together and really looking hard at what we need to be doing.
0: Patrick, thank you so much for your time and contributing to this report.
21: No, thank you so much for covering this. I appreciate it.
0: Recently, the Minnesota Department of Natural Resources reported that many parts of the state are experiencing abnormally dry conditions, with some areas in moderate to severe drought.
12: To learn more about these reports, we're joined by Luigi Romolo, PhD, a Minnesota State climatologist in the Minnesota Department of Natural Resources. His climate office uses historical data to help understand why certain events occur in order to put them into a historical perspective.
2: Thank you for joining us, Luigi.
3: Pleasure to be here. Thank you.
2: So according to recent reports, nearly 80% of Minnesota is experiencing some level of dryness or drought. What does that mean in practical terms for Minnesotans right now?
3: I know that in the Fargo-Moorhead area, there are reports of farmers that are having to cut their corn for silage. And we were hearing reports about that as well in Pipestone and Murray counties. If you're making money off summer tourism, you're probably concerned about the low lake levels. And we get calls all the time when we're in a really bad drought from folks who, you know, run summer resorts, and they're like, "What's going on with the weather? This is how we eat. I mean, this is how they make a living." So they're concerned about that. If you're a regular citizen here in the metro, you're probably not as concerned about the drought. Things are starting to get a little bad around the metro area, but our greatest concern right now is in north central Minnesota, where we have what's called a storage drought. And this is where you have a severe depletion of not only moisture in the soil, but lake levels are really low, stream flow is really low, and groundwater storage is getting to be a bit of a concern. And the storage drought has really occurred from the result of repeated droughts back to back to back since 2020. And right now, that area is anywhere from 12 to 16 inches short on precipitation over the last 4 years. In fact, in Cass County, over the last 6.5 years, they're short almost a full year's worth of precipitation.
2: I think a lot of what we're seeing this summer, at least I've been reminded just walking around where I live, of 2021. That was also a pretty bad year for drought, wasn't it?
3: It was. In fact, it was probably the worst drought since 1988. Although this particular drought doesn't look as bad on the drought map as it did in 2021. The fact that we've had these repeated droughts is starting to take a toll on our hydrological system here in Minnesota.
2: When you say it's taking a toll on the hydrological system, what does that mean?
3: I'm talking basically about the hydrological cycle. So we get water input from precipitation. That water goes into the soil, gets used by vegetation. It gets stored in the soil so that it can deliver further precipitation to our lakes and streams. Any additional water that gets put into the soil that the soil can't retain gets pushed down into groundwater storage that we can then use in our wells. The fact that we've had so many repeated droughts since 2021, which really started back in the summer of 2020, we're starting to see that, you know, with each year we're losing more water than we're gaining.
2: Are you tracking groundwater and what this means for groundwater and, say, you know, our public water systems?
3: The DNR does have a network of wells that they maintain and monitor. We're starting to see some pretty low levels in that area of storage drought in the north central part of the state. But we've had a few well interferences here in Minnesota already from this drought. And so we're keeping an eye on things. It's certainly not as bad as it was in 2021. But if we don't get any rainfall soon, drought just won't go away on its own. You need rainfall in order to do that.
2: Are there reports of wells running dry? Is that something that's happening?
3: If you have a well next to another well that's being tapped very often, what can happen is you get what's called a cone of depression, where the water table will dip below the depth of your well and you can't draw water. And so we have a means for folks to call into the DNR and report those kinds of incidences so that we can get it rectified.
2: It's good to know that there is a program out there. So what is the statewide drought plan then?
3: The statewide drought plan, it's available online. It is a response matrix that whereby depending on the level or severity of the drought, the Minnesota DNR will place certain watersheds in one of many response phases. We have a watch phase, a warning phase, a restrictive phase, and an emergency phase. And under the watch phase, it's really just mostly like if a water basin is experiencing abnormally dry conditions or moderate drought, you know, we'll put out notices for water conservation and be on the lookout for future drought conditions. Under the warning phase, that's when a watershed has a significant amount of severe drought in it. And that's certainly the case for several watersheds right now in the state. And that's when we start to notify public water suppliers to restrict water use to a certain extent. And then if the drought gets worse, those restrictions get a little stronger.
2: What are some common sense water conservation rules that people living in Minnesota can apply right now?
3: Water conservation needs to be a lifestyle change. We can't just become conserving water during drought. It's not going to work that way because it takes a long time, even after the drought is gone, for us to replenish our lakes and rivers, and especially our groundwater. So I would say keep a rain gauge in your backyard so you know how much you need to water your lawn. Lawns only need about an inch and a half of precipitation a week in order for them to stay green. During drought like this, I would just let your lawn go yellow. They rebound really quickly. There's no need to water our lawns. We water our lawns with drinking water. You know, we flush our toilets with drinking water. We take our showers in drinking water. And so take shorter showers. Don't water your lawn. Don't run the water while you're shaving or brushing your teeth. Just, you know, common sense type of stuff.
2: Is there anything that you'd like to add that you feel it's important for our listeners to know?
3: One thing that people aren't aware about when it comes to drought, and it's unlike other disasters, is that you just never know when it's going to end. You get a flood, it lasts a few days, and then the water recedes and you recover. or a tornado moves through your community, destroys some infrastructure, you know, next day you start with the recovery. In the south with hurricanes, they may impact you for 2 or 3 days and then you recover. With a drought, you never know when it's going to end. Well, one drought kicks in, it could at any point turn into the worst drought you've ever seen. And so it is important for people to practice good water conservation.
2: Well, thank you for all your perspective and insight and information and for joining us on North Star Stories today, Luigi.
3: Oh, my pleasure. Thank you.
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0: Have you heard that one at all?
1: I don't know. I mean, it just sounds like general nighttime fall sounds to me.
0: Yeah, I mean, same to me. That is the sound of a black-legged meadow katydid. Whether it sounds any different from the other katydids is up to someone who is, you know, more skilled in katydid identification than I am. But it's one of the top heard sounds on iNaturalist for September, so I figured I'd pull it out.
1: Can you imagine if somehow we end up somewhere and someone says, I'm an expert in katydids? Like, wouldn't we flip out?
0: I would be so happy. If I had a katydid person I could ask, katydid guy, got my car guy.
1: Yeah, I got my katydid.
0: Got my plumber guy. Now I just need a katydid guy.
1: Wow. That's Charlie Mitchell.
0: That would be the joy.
1: I'm Heidi Holton. It's the Season Watch Pod. I'm glad to be back. But holy cow, last week, so fun to listen to you and Stella. And hopefully you guys will pair up again to bring us more.
0: I'm sure. I mean, I'm still looking at that Halloween episode with the monster conference.
1: Okay.
0: What? Yeah.
1: It's fall. We're starting to get the classrooms back, right?
0: Yes. And the Prairie Creek Community School down in Northfield, Minnesota, sent in their first report of the year. So I figured we'd take a listen to that.
2: Hi, this is Hank.
3: And this is Wagner.
2: And we're from Prairie Creek Community School,
3: way down south in Northfield, Minnesota.
2: We have noticed a ton of monarchs this year. Sam saw about 20 on one branch.
3: We counted the butterflies on the cosmos near the hoop house, and there were over 70.
2: Many of us have also been seeing dragonflies, mostly the large green darners. Sometimes they are big groups, too.
3: Dad, they found a dead ovipositor. Its positors were over 12 centimeters long. That's over 3 times the length of its body.
2: Many of us have also noticed hummingbirds. Most of them are female, but Penelope saw several young males.
3: We've seen eagles, mourning doves, flocks of robins, and owls.
2: I saw 6 deer at the edge of a field and noticed that the mice are coming inside.
3: Thor noticed that there were gold finches on the big thistle plants in his yard.
2: Everyone's getting ready for fall.
3: This has been Prairie Creek.
2: One more step along the phenology journey.
1: Welcome back to Hank and Wagner, and we'll be hearing from their fellow classmates throughout the school year. So, as always, really good. You know, it was standing out to me because as you and I are talking on this Wednesday, I listened to the morning show today, and Andrew and Larissa were talking with the folks behind the 10th annual Monarch Butterfly Festival. And it seems like everybody's talking about monarchs right now, that they're huge and prevalent and people are seeing them everywhere.
0: It's been a good year for monarchs, which makes me so happy. Monarchs have been going through a sequence of very, very bad years and decades, so it's really good to see a good monarch year.
1: Yeah, Jennifer and I were talking about that. I see them when I'm driving. I don't ever remember that. I remember seeing them, you know, as you're walking around somewhere. But maybe there's just more of them and we're noticing them. But there is on Saturday from 1 to 4, it's September 19th, and there is a 10th annual Monarch Butterfly Festival in Bemidji at the Headwaters Peace Center. And so that should be a lot of fun. It's great to hear that people are celebrating monarchs and seeing them.
0: That's wonderful. Man, I want to go to the Monarch Festival.
1: I know.
0: That sounds great.
1: Positors. Now, what's a positor? We heard Hank talk about that.
0: So, a positor is a shortening of ovipositor.
1: Okay.
0: So, do you know those huge black wasps that have that super long tail that you see flying around in the fall? Summer.
1: I could lie and say yes, but no, I don't. But
0: okay,
1: but
0: they're called ichneumon wasps. Hold on.
1: Okay.
0: I can't. Okay. Ichneumon wasps. ICHNEUMON wasps.
1: Okay.
0: So they're a pretty sizable wasp, but then they just have this really long, what looks like a tail. It's an ovipositor. So that's how they lay their eggs.

0: So here's the quote from Life and Letters of Charles Darwin, Volume 1. I cannot persuade myself that a beneficent and omnipotent God would have designedly created the ichneumonidae, the parasitic wasps, with the express intention of their feeding within the living bodies of caterpillars.
1: You know, it's funny you're saying this because for whatever reason this week, we had, on Tuesday, we had two people submit poetry about phonology to our talkback line. This doesn't happen that often. And two, I guess they just inspired each other. One heard the other one. I'm going off on a tangent here, but.
0: Were we talking about this like maybe 2 weeks ago that phonology lends itself well to poetry?
1: Exactly.
0: And haiku and such?
1: Yeah. We heard from someone, Mary on the Big Marsh. She wrote in, Helen Hunt Jackson, who lived from 1830 to 1885. And, you know, it's this lovely poem, and I read it to John Latimer on the air, and he's like, well, I don't usually like rhymers. That was funny. But it's all the specifics that you
0: it's
1: would
0: love.
1: It's a
0: very John Latimer comment.
1: Yes. The goldenrod is yellow. The corn is turning brown. This is all about the month of September. The trees in apple orchards with fruit are bending down. The Jensen's bluest fringes are curling in the sun. The dusky pods of milkweed, its hidden silk has spun. Very lovely poem. And so we had read that on the air that came in at 218.
0: It's got a good meter, too.
1: Yeah.
0: I like it.
1: 326-1234. But then Heather Kidd, one of our on-air volunteers, said another wonderful poem about the end of summer by Emily Dickinson, as imperceptibly as grief. So this is this poem, as imperceptibly as grief, the summer lapsed away, too imperceptible to last, to seem like perfidy. A quietness distilled is twilight long begun, or nature spending with herself sequestered afternoon. The dust drew earlier in, the morning foreign shone, a courteous yet harrowing grace as guest that would be gone. And thus, without a wing or service of a keel, our summer made her light escape into the beautiful.
0: Oh, I love that.
1: Thank you.
0: Good job, Emily Dickinson.
1: Yeah, thank you, Heather. I'm curious because I had a class when I was going to school in Brainerd High School where we had to memorize things, and Heather and I went to high school together. It wasn't that Emily Dickinson poem. Mine was Because I Could Not Stop for Death, It Kindly Stopped for Me, The Carriage Hill, But Just Ourselves and Immortality. It's like the only poem I have memorized because we had to.
0: Nice and dour. Good
1: choice. The carriage held, we knew no haste. We put away our labor and our leisure too. Anyway, I'll stop, but I'm curious if Heather, I wonder if she had to memorize that, if she was also in that class at a different time. You never know.
0: The only poem I've got memorized is On the Faraway Island of Salamisand, Yertle the Turtle was king of the pond. It was a nice little pond. It was clean. It was neat. The water was warm and there was plenty to eat.
1: You never know what we're going to get into on Season Watch Pod.
0: Right.
1: We'd love to hear from you. You can always leave us a message, recite a poem for us if that is something that floats your boat. You can go to speakpipe.com/KAXE. We should probably hear from our liege on this episode, right?
0: Yes, the legendary John Latimer.
2: Back home here in Minnesota, things are moving apace, and just really quickly, hummingbirds, I haven't seen one in a couple of days. I know they're not completely gone. There are still some sneaking through, but this is the time of year. Today's, what, the 15th? This is about the time of year that I would see my last ones. I have records that run into October. Pretty unusual, so we will see. Presently, my hummingbird feeders are full of 3-to-1 mixture, so if they do stop, they're going to get a boost, and hopefully there'll be a couple more before the season ends. I had a rose-breasted grosbeak, a juvenile male rose-breasted grosbeak, stop at my feeder the other day. The other ones have been gone for 2 weeks. This one just apparently got the message and decided to be heading south. He stopped and ate some seeds and disappeared, and that was the last we saw of him. I have a flock of grackles that are there now, not overly large, probably like the blue jays, maybe a

0: half a dozen to nine. Flickers still hanging around. Red-bellied woodpeckers. I've got a whole family of red bellies. I've got the male and the female adults, and I've got at least one juvenile male that come regularly to the feeder. So I'm getting a lot of look at those. Among the insects that I've been watching, green darners. I mentioned that I saw a bunch of them at the transfer station down by Danson Road. Meadowhawk dragonflies, the little red ones, the white face and the amber winged, and a whole bunch of different meadowhawks. These are males are red, females are gold, and they're going to be out. They'll be the ones you'll see in the next nice days. Every time it's a nice sunny day, keep an eye out for these bright red male meadowhawks. I saw a morning cloak butterfly this last week. Lots of common sulfur butterflies. And monarchs, man, oh man, I got notes from people, I got pictures, I've got, John Bauer sent a great photograph, a great video of dozens and dozens of monarchs on his yard. This is the time of year, they are migrating, and we will probably, I have records going into October, but this is the time of year really when they're on the move, so keep an eye out for the monarchs. Has been a good year, and it looks like it's going to stay that way.
1: It is a good year indeed.
2: Yeah, this is the theme, is the monarchs. You know, I know at John Bauer's place, they have worked really hard to, they have milkweed everywhere.
1: Yep.
2: So it's no surprise that they are inundated.
1: Absolutely. Yeah, it's the importance of milkweed. It's also the importance of, not using a whole ton of pesticides. The importance of not spraying your yard for mosquitoes and ticks, or at least being careful about where you do. Yeah, all helps us keep those monarchs flooding past every year. It's so fun to see them migrate. They fly in such a more purposeful manner, it feels like, when they're migrating, compared to just middle of the summer when they're just kind of bouncing around. Huh. But you can kind of tell they're on a mission this time of year.
2: Interesting. So you're seeing a lot, too?
1: I am seeing a lot. They seem to like to follow the river corridor, I think, because there's a lot of swamp milkweed down there.
2: Mm.
1: And yeah, they're on the move.
2: Mm.
1: Along with the hummingbirds. Oh, yeah, the hummingbirds. I was reminded of the, like, fun fact of the hummingbirds, like, cross the Gulf of Mexico in, like, one flight, which is a round trip of roughly 1,000 miles. And they lose half their body weight. Just mind-boggling that a little 3-gram bird can casually fly across the Gulf of Mexico.
2: Yeah.
1: Once a year. Every year.
2: I want to remind folks of a number of things. First of all, if you haven't signed up for the Season Watch newsletter, you are missing out. Charlie puts this together every week. It is not like getting the notes of a science classroom. It is fun. It's like hanging out with a friend. I know you've been talking about things like that you can be paying more attention to these migrations. Birdcast is one of them. You listed something else too, right?
1: Yeah, Birdcast. If you're interested in like raptors particularly, or if you're interested in the Duluth area, Hawk Ridge catalogs all of their sightings, and they keep some pretty meticulous and fascinating records. This time of year, like mid-September, is peak for broad-winged hawks. And over 250 individual broad-winged hawks fly past per hour in Duluth this time of year. And that just, exploded my little mind when I saw the graph. 250 birds per hour of these, like, pretty big dynamic broad-winged hawks.
2: So when?
1: Which means, yeah.
2: You got your trip planned? You going?
1: I'm hoping to go end of September.
2: Okay.
1: All right.
2: You'll give us an update on that. Okay.
1: Yep.
2: Yeah, so pay attention to that. Things are changing out there. I mean, they're always changing, right? I mean, it gets a little less so in the wintertime, but I know I'm energized. We've had a few cold and rainy days here, but it looks like we're going to be getting some sun and warmer temperatures again. And it's not fully over yet. We don't have to, if you live near a lake, you don't need to pull the boats in yet, or that kind of stuff. We still got plenty of time, too. Enjoy the
1: weather. Still got plenty of time, but things are changing.
2: Yep. Yeah. Well, we did have our first fire at our house to warm the house because it was that cold.
1: Oh, the good kind. Okay.
2: Yes. Yeah, yeah. Yeah. No, we're good. We're good. Yeah.
1: Okay. Yep.
2: Well, we want to take a listen to, this is a friend of KEXE's who listens to the morning show, and he was listening in on Monday and was listening to Laura Erickson, and she was talking about the plovers. This is what David had to say.
3: Yeah, I just heard Laura Erickson talking about the plovers. And a friend of mine and I were talking tonight about how many birds have, I didn't see very many birds this summer. And I was curious if Laura Erickson had noticed if the bird flu has really been prevalent within the last couple of years. And because I used to have a lot of robins. Yeah, last year I had so many robins in my yard, I couldn't believe it. Now, I don't think I saw three. I'm not sure that I'm not a squirrel. They're not seeing swallows and night hawks even. Yeah, I appreciate your fortitude. Yeah.
2: Thanks, David. Good to hear from you.
1: That's wonderful. Yeah. I think, you know, what David's observing there is unfortunately true. In 2019, they published a paper showing that between 1970 and the publishing of the paper, we lost over 30% of our birds.
2: Hmm.
1: Not in terms of species, but in terms of numbers. So that's 3 billion birds that just aren't on the landscape anymore. And that was in 2019, so that's most likely continued. But I think yeah, that's really hard to hear a statistic like that. I also look to the trumpeter swan in Minnesota as an example of a bird that was completely extirpated from Minnesota and then through a lot of hard work that very few people know about.
2: Birds on a plane.
1: Birds on a plane. It was reintroduced, and we now have the largest population of trumpeter swans in the lower 48 states.
2: That's right.
1: And so as much as like these statistics are really dire and we are losing species at an incredible rate, we also know as humans, when we see a problem and we care about it, we can often find ways to solve it. With birds, a lot of that is boosting insect populations. So again, kind of what I was talking about with pesticides and spraying yards and planting native plants and so on will help not only our insects, but our birds and our mammals and everything else. So I think, yeah, with balancing the like sinking feeling of 3 billion birds are off the landscape with also look at all the trumpeter swans that we just take for granted now and the bald eagles and, you know.
2: I love your can-do attitude here, Charlie, because probably the reason we lost so many birds has to do with humans.
1: Mm-hmm. Without a doubt.
2: But
1: I mean, I'm holding on to that can-do attitude by, like, the very tips of my fingernails, which aren't substantial.
2: Right.
1: So.
2: Yeah, no, but there's things. But you're right. There's things we can do, but that's why, you know, you can find out more information about like some of the bigger things that are affecting the bird populations out there and whether that's industry or, you know, who knows what that is affecting that. But yeah. Mm-hmm. So yeah, David's and seeing it in his backyard in New York Mills.
1: Mm-hmm. All the more reason to get out right now and enjoy the diversity that we still have. As if I had the chance to go back, you know, 40 years and see the world as my parents saw it or as my grandparents saw it with all of the species that were available then and the coral reefs. If I could go and see the coral reefs from 60 years ago, that would be such a gift. And
2: so that would
1: I think one of the things we can do right now is go out and enjoy the world right now.
2: Yeah. So that would be your time travel wish. to see things like that. Okay, not go back to the knights in armor and all of that kind of stuff that you know, movies are made of.
1: I would love to see the St. Croix River Valley pre-colonization.
2: Ah.
1: Would be really cool. Yeah, that'd be on the list. The other one would be to go back to when, like, humans and, like, Neanderthals and, like, other human-like... It reminds me kind of Lord of the Rings, where, like, you have multiple species of human-like communities all interacting with each other. That would be fascinating. Mm-hmm. But that is a tangent. Where would you go?
2: I know, that's all right. It's a season watch pod, and that's what we do. And
1: yeah.
2: I was thinking of you so much yesterday on the morning show because I could feel your jealousy of our salamander conversation, I think.
1: Oh, mm-hmm. Absolutely. That interview was so fascinating and made me so happy. I had a hard time clipping out just a little bit.
2: Yeah.
1: But I chose red-backed salamanders because I got to catch and hold 3 red-backed salamanders while I was in Maine for a wedding. And they're so little, and it made me so happy.
2: Now, maybe you'll be better than me. I know I just said it was just yesterday. It was Chris. I'm trying to remember who we talked to.
1: Christopher Smith.
2: Okay. That's right. We heard from Christopher yesterday. Let's listen to a little bit on the red-backed salamanders.
4: The other kind of most common, kind of most widespread species of salamander up in northern Minnesota is actually the red-backed salamander. And you really couldn't have a more different biology relative to the blue-spotted salamander. So the red-backed salamander is in a different family. We call it the lungless salamander family because they actually don't even have lungs. They transpire all their oxygen and diffuse it through their moist skin on the forest floor. And this particular family of salamander does something pretty different relative to what we typically think of as the amphibian life cycle. And so they actually lay their eggs under rotting wood and maybe kind of moist rocks and things of that nature. Those eggs go through the kind of aquatic phase inside the egg itself. And when they hatch, they're actually miniature adults. So we call this direct development. So they don't have kind of a separate aquatic phase. That aquatic phase is contained all within that egg itself. And so redbacks are pretty unique in that they don't really need wetlands and woodlands. They can be in pretty moist upland areas with no standing or infrequently standing water. They still need the moisture, but they don't need standing water to reproduce. So very different.
0: Yeah, wow. That is, I've seen a few redbacks, not very many. And before we go too much further, you've talked about rotting logs and so forth. When I work with students, I always remind them that if you roll a log back to look what's underneath, roll it back into place when you're done, because there's a kind of a biome under that log that's developing. And salamanders are a good example of that. They don't want the roof of their house ripped off.
4: I agree. And I use that roof of the house analogy all the time. You know, you roll that log, you're literally lifting off the roof. And if someone were to do that to you, right, you want them to put it back the way they found it.
0: It's exactly what I tell the kids.
4: Yeah. The other thing that I like to mention to folks, because looking for salamanders, if you're new to it, can be a little bit destructive, right? And so you think about kind of how rotting logs decay in the forest floor. You know, there are some that you can really easily roll. They stay intact, or maybe they lose, you know, like a little bit of the bark on the groundward side of the log. But as that decay, that decomposition process continues, that log gets softer and softer, and you have all sorts of other organisms breaking down that woody material. And to the point where when you go to kind of move a log, it actually just kind of crumbles underneath your hands. And so what I try to tell folks when I take them out to look for salamanders is, if you can roll a log and keep it intact, you know, it's fair game. If by trying to move the log, it's going to just fall apart, and essentially you're destroying the house of the salamander, it's usually not worth it. Because you know, those logs, those rotting logs, are really important microhabitat. If you spend any time in the woods, you know, like they hold moisture even when it's really dry outside. And if you kind of tear or shred those logs apart, they dry out, and then that important microclimate is no longer available. And a lot of these salamanders, they don't move very far. And so if you go through an area and do a lot of habitat disturbance and, you know, kind of remove these little houses, salamander houses, they might not have anywhere to go.
1: Little salamander houses. I don't know why. It just feels like it needs to be a like cross-stitched something. So a couple things I really wanted to like touch on there. One of them, of course, like the salamander life cycle. They live up to be like 10 years, which is pretty impressive. These red-backed salamanders for something with no lungs. Impressive. And then the other thing that I'm very jealous of about if you live in Virginia, not Virginia, Minnesota, but Virginia, the state, they're so abundant that there would be 3 redback salamanders in every square meter of this forest. So it's not like you have to roll over every log you see to hopefully maybe find one the way it is here. You could find them everywhere.
2: Oh my God.
1: And I want that to be my life.
2: Wow. Yeah, for some reason, salamanders seem, because I had said to him in that interview, it's just like, I think I've been missing out. Mm-hmm. I didn't really even know. I hate to admit this, but I didn't know we had salamanders. It seems exotic to me.
1: I know. And they're hard to find. And they're hard to find if you are looking for them. Mm. They're even harder to see if you're not going out, rolling over logs and looking for them. You know, I think the example of like some of them falling into like window wells is one of the only times that people really come across them without seeking them out.
2: Mm-hmm.
1: And a window well is essentially just a pit trap for a salamander and for a lot of other species where they just can't get out unless they get a little help. But yeah, they're magnificent little critters if you get to spot one.
2: That's right. I have a picture of my nephew when he was about 3 or 4 with a salamander on his head that he had found.
1: salamander head.
2: Uh-huh.
1: That's funny.
2: He liked it a lot.
1: Yeah.
2: Well,
1: gotta go meander, find a salamander.
2: There we go. So we do want to, here's something that is coming up. It's hard to believe. We are getting close to a year of the Season Watch Pod. And
1: you're just a month away.
2: Yeah, we want to celebrate. We want to hear from you. Have you enjoyed it? Are there things that you'd like us to get to? You can leave us a message at speakpipe.com/KEXE, and we would love to hear from you. We hope that it's something that you have enjoyed and you've learned from.
1: Yes, please. I always love it when we have a speak pipe or two to talk about.
2: Mm-hmm.
1: Yeah, this has been a busy week. We wanted to thank the recording of the Katie Did is from Marty Starr, who was another person who went through the Minnesota Master Naturalist class with me down in St. Paul, Prairie Creek Community School, and their teacher there, Michelle Martin, John Latimer, as always, and then Christopher Smith with the Redback Salamanders, and David Vernala. Did I get the name right?
2: Vernala. You got to be a little more Finnish on that.
1: It's like David Vernala.
2: It's like a brick falling downstairs. Vernala. That's how my grandma would explain to me how the Finnish language worked. You say every letter of a word or a name, mm-hmm. like you're falling down a brick falling downstairs.
1: I like it. Now I know how to pronounce Finnish. Thank you.
2: That's right. So should be a great fall. Make sure you get outside and pay attention to what's going on. Thanks, Charlie. We'll check in next week.
1: As always, I can't wait.
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6: Hey, guys. 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
7: And I appreciate this effort to move away from the bombast that elections have become. 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

0: 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I'm Malachi Coons. The time is 11 o'clock. We are bringing you American Roots in just a moment here. On the River after that, from 1 to 3, is hosted today by Johnny Seven. And then we'll be bringing you Shiro's Radio today. I'll be back for that from 3 to 4. All things considered, news from NPR is after that from 4 until 5. Also going on throughout the day, if you're looking to get out and about, KEXC is a sponsor of a community open jam today, 2 to 7 p.m. at Rapids Brewing, honoring four families whose musical traditions have long impacted the area: the LaPlante, Miltich, Downing, and Altman families. All are welcome, pickers, musicians, singers, or if you'd just like to observe for an afternoon of jam sessions, storytelling, and community. Free and open to all. Let's kick off American Roots right now here on KAXE.
1: This is American Roots. San Antonio, Texas is a river city, home to a mingling of Mexican, German, Anglo, and African-American cultures. With its conjunto and accordion festivals, San Antonio is best known for Tejano music and its many great squeeze box players. We'll hear the conjunto sound and speak with one of its greatest musicians, the late Flaco Jimenez.
2: I communicate with my accordion. I cry with it, and the accordion cries with me. Oh, yeah, squeeze it all the time.
1: The Mexican-American music tradition stretches from South Texas to East Los Angeles. It turned toward R&B with brown-eyed soul bands like Sonny and the Sunliners.
3: We went to East L.A. with the Sunliners. It was like the Beatles getting there. We were like royalty. And all the Chicanos that lived around there. And this is the children of the migrant workers. They weren't allowed to speak Spanish, so they didn't relate to the Spanish music. They related to what we did.
1: It's Henry Perillo, also known as Little Henry Lee, former organist with Sonny and the Sunliners, kingpins of the Chicano soul scene. The San Antonio sound also includes blues, country, rock, and more, with artists this hour, Freddie Fender, Sam the Sham, and T-Bone Walker. We'll get on the road with the Flaco Jimenez classic, Ay Te Dejo in San Antonio. It's about a man who calls himself a rancher, a gambler, and a rambler. But he suspects his fun-loving woman is a rambler, too, and has also given her affections to others. And so he vows, I'm going to leave you in San Antonio on America.

The sisters Darcy, Rosella, and Mary Arvizo out in East Los Angeles, 1965, singing the New Orleans classic from Jesse Hill, Oop Oop A Doo, showing love that Chicanos had for New Orleans R&B and that Highway 90 sound that extended westward from San Antonio to the large migrant communities of Los Angeles. Before that, Texan Sam Samudio, 1965, as Sam the Sham in Memphis at Sam Phillips Recording Studio, getting that amazing backbeat on Woolly Bully, a massive hit that combined dance instruction and tips on how to not be L7, square, that is, with precautionary tales of the mythic chupacabra, two big horns and a woolly jaw. These days, Sam's a preacher man. I guess he left the Woolly Bully and Big Bad Wolf behind. Back in San Antonio, Tejanos and white Texans alike grew up hearing local bluesmen at Eastside juke joints. Aaron T-Bone Walker in Dallas was a favorite on the radio for his punchy guitar work, jump blues and shuffles, like Papa Ain't Salt on American Roots.

0: I'm Mavoy. Now I'm going. It's the song Ain't That a Shame. The late Freddie Fender from the LP Canciones de Mi Barrio, Songs from My Hood, including tunes from Fats Domino, a favorite source for him along with other black artists. Freddie Fender grew up as Baldemar Huerta in the Rio Grande border town San Benito and was influential on the San Antonio sound, first as a solo artist, then as a Texas Tornado and member of Los Super 7. We've got Freddie Fender's crossover to country music later in the show. In a minute, we're back with Conjunto accordion hero Flaco Jimenez when American Roots returns.
1: 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Tomorrow's episode features Jill Swenson and her new book, The Land of Everlasting Sky, a memoir of loss and legacy on Lake of the Woods. 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
2: The late Flaco Jimenez was the most influential Tex-Mex accordion player of his time. Flaco got his chops from his father, Santiago Jimenez Sr., who helped invent conjunto music from rancheras and polkas. Flaco was born in San Antonio in 1939 and began performing with his father at age 7. As a teen, he formed Los Caminantes and became a local legend. By the 1970s, Flaco was driving the San Antonio sound into music's mainstream, collaborating with Ry Cooder, the Rolling Stones, Linda Ronstadt, and especially Doug Song, with whom he formed the Grammy-winning supergroup Texas Tornadoes. I talked to Flaco about his friends, his sound, and his name.
3: My dad was called Flaco Jimenez. Skinny or slim. He did a lot of recordings under that name. And then in the late 40s, he started recording under Santiago Jimenez. He told me, you know, I think you are going to be Flaco Jimenez now. What a present, what a gift. To bring me around all the time to his dances. I knew how to play his style. So I sat in, I couldn't reach the microphone. So what they did is just put a beer case where the microphone was. So I just stepped up there and reached

0: Now, I was listening from the late 50s. There's some fabulous songs here that you do back when. You got a lot of youthful spirit, Flaco.
1: At that time, I was around 15 years old. Started recording with Los Caminantes.
0: Caminantes. How would you translate that? Ramblers?
1: The Travelers.
0: The Travelers. Okay.
1: Yes. You were close, man. It was hard recording at that time because just imagine just one microphone hanging from some string or whatever. But it's got some charisma in there that they leave in there because I think that too perfect is too much.

We did one that was, I would say, a hit in San Antonio, Mis Penas, My Pains. Like, a hit was about selling 500 records at that time.

0: Now, some of the songs you've made, some that your father's made, they are in that corrido, that story tradition. I wondered if you could say a little bit about Un Mojado Sin Licencia.
1: It means wet bag without a license.
0: A man trying to cross that border.
1: Yeah, which he did, but then he got tangled with some chick over here. Uh-oh, this chick is too bossy, man, so I'll just go back to Mexico and ay te miro. See you later.
0: It's got a really a humorous take.
1: Yes, it's a humorous song.

0: I like border stories, but actually I like more like, you know, love songs, you know, happy things, man.
1: You do a wonderful duet with Linda Ronstadt, El Puente Roto, The Broken Bridge.
0: Oh, yes. I was just scared to death, man. I mean, you know, like being close to her, you know, but she was a real good guide.

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1: Man, those guys are great. 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
1: Prenda del alma is like a goodbye song. 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
1: Big yes. I communicate with my accordion. I cry with it, and the accordion cries with me. 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

Prenda de Alma, Flaco Jimenez singing about a soulful love and talking about his life in love with the Tejano accordion. He spoke to us from his hometown, San Antonio, Texas. And here's Flaco playing soulful country with Ry Cooder, the 1976 LP Chicken Skin Music. It's a country classic. He'll have to go on American Roots.

0: Sonny and the Sunliners, the definitive band of San Antonio's soul scene from the 1960s onward. Got You On My Mind, a song written by doo-wop arrangers Howard Biggs and Joe Thomas in the early 50s, became a South Louisiana standard after the 1963 release from swamp pop band Cookie and the Cupcakes on Gin Records. Encouraged by Cajun producer Huey Moe out of Winnie, Texas, the Chicano Soulsters channeled their French counterparts on that one. We're back with the story of Brown-Eyed Soul from Sonny and the Sunliners when American Roots returns.
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0: I'm Nick Spitzer, and this is American Roots. In 1959, a group of San Antonio Chicano teenagers formed Sonny and the Sunliners, led by Sonny Ozuna. They called it the Highway 90 Sound, in reference to the stretch of asphalt connecting New Orleans to their home. Playing record hops, the Sunliners wore matching suits and pomaded the hair like their R&B idols. But they crooned, sometimes in Spanish, with a distinctly Mexican-American take.

0: Cajun record man Huey Moe released the Sunliners cover of Little Willie John's Talk to Me in 1963, and the song quickly rose to number 3 on the charts. The Sunliners took that Highway 90 sound all the way to American Bandstand, East L.A., and migrant Chicano communities nationwide. We hung out with keyboard player and singer Little Henry Lee Parrillo, and other Sunliners performed together as the West Side Chicano Soul Review. Here's the late Rudy T.
1: My name is Rudy T. Gonzalez. I started with Rudy and the Reno Babs, and that's the only band that I've really been with. Some of my first recordings was I Cry Cry in '57. And then later on in the early 60s, '61, '62, I did Spanish rock and roll songs like The Twist, Tossing and Turning.

I started with a conjunto. I was had a 12-string guitar, and I discovered rock and roll, those songs like Why Don't You Write Me, those Lonely, Lonely Nights. I was about 15, and then I started doing more rock and roll and got me a saxophone player from Lanier High School that started the Reno Bobs, Rudy and the Reno Bobs.

It was not until 63, 64 that I was working in a one-stop record shop. We supplied the jukebox operators. And I discovered Together Again, and I said, I want to record this and give it a rockabilly kick, and which I did. And at the same time, I discovered a song called Un Ratito. And I had two hits at one time, one in the Spanish music and one in the English music.

0: The kinds of audiences that you appealed to, was it strictly San Antonio? Was it more broadly Latino, African-Americans, others? Who came to the shows as time passed?
1: Well, in San Antonio, all the record hops and all the teenagers followed us. But Sonny Ozuna and Lil Joe and myself, we started moving out to different areas. After Teardrop picked up, Un Ratito, catering to the migrant workers.

0: It does seem that Mexican-American audiences really liked R&B and soul.
1: Yeah, we were not called rock and roll at that time. To us, it was rhythm and blues. Little Richard, Fats Domino, Lloyd Price, this type of thing, you know, and doo-wop.

0: My name is Henry Parrilla. Stage name was Henry Lee, or Little Henry. I was born in San Antonio. I played mostly in my own bands. What happened for me was, like, growing up, my mother liked Cab Calloway and Louis Jordan, and because she liked to dance. And my old man liked Arthur Prysock and Billy Eckstein. And so I wasn't very exposed to Spanish music. And also, at that time, we weren't allowed to speak Spanish in school. You had to assimilate or go home.
1: This is the 50s.
0: Yeah. So there was never any, for me, any contact with the conjuntos and all that. So I was totally drawn to R&B in the sense that I felt comfortable with the music because I felt the emotion. Well, when my mother would play Louis Jordan, you know, it was, ain't nobody here but us chickens and all that stuff, you know. I was digging it, you know. I was digging the feel and everything.
2: So

0: trouble with your chin.
1: The first band I got into was my cousin's band. It was called the Laveres, and they were all like 22, 25 years old, and I was 13. And I became the lead singer for the band because the lead singer got married and left, and so they thought, well, at least we got a novelty act here with this kid, you know? And they used to have these things called a monster dance at the Municipal Auditorium in San Antonio, and it would draw anywhere from 2 to

3,000 teenagers, almost totally Mexican American, but they were there to hear the English recordings, the R&B stuff. As the people were leaving, we were the last band to play. I started singing Angel Baby, which is a girl's song, singing, you know, it's just like heaven. And that was my natural voice, you know, I was a kid still, you know. We were all, you know, loving R&B and Motown, early Motown stuff, but mostly rhythm and blues. It was just a feeling for most of us, and that's what we like. We couldn't identify with the Beach Boys, you know. We didn't have blonde hair, and we didn't have, you know, an ocean, you know. And it's like comparing Michael Jackson to the Partridge Family, you know. And with us, it was like comparing the Beach Boys to Bobby Bland, and it just didn't happen. The feeling wasn't the same, and so we just identified with R&B.

0: I had a friend, Chuck Willis, who was Chuck Willis's cousin, and he said, you know, we never seen no Mexican singing the blues until I seen you. And I said, well, you know, now you have. And he says, but it was all right.
1: Tell me about, and any Sunliner jump in here, about some of these songs. The one that actually, I guess, came from Little Willie John originally. Tell me about Talk to Me, Talk to Me.
0: Manuel Guerra was a big producer, band leader for the Sunny and the Sunglows. And,
1: so it was Sunglows at that point, in 58, still the Sunglows.
0: Yeah. And he had the idea to, you know, incorporate our sound and add some strings, you know, to make it sound like a modern production. And it just hit. It hit like, you know, like nobody imagined.

0: Actually, that song took Sonny all the way to American Bandstand. My name's Rudy Palacios, and I'm from San Antonio, Texas. I was the guitar player for Sonny and the Sunliners for about almost 10 years. Talk to Me got to number three. Two Beatles songs, Stop, Talk to Me, going to number one.
1: Our goal was to make everybody happy by having them dance. You know, if you're a teenager, you want something where you can get close to the girl, so we did a lot of those kinds of ballads. You know, and they were always some romantic love theme and everything.

0: This is the thing that people call the Highway 90 sound. From San Antonio all the way to New Orleans, the music just kind of gravitated towards there. For us, we sent that to L.A., to East L.A., and that's how that whole sound, you know, started.
1: Are you saying that the Texas sound ends up being so influential in Los Angeles?
0: Yeah, because a lot of guys from Texas would go to L.A., you know, seeking better jobs and whatever. There's something special, magical, whatever you want to call it, about San Antonio and their music. They would miss that.
2: You.

0: A lot of musicians went that way seeking their fortune, and that's what they did. They played, they worked during the day, and then they played at night. They made these bands. We went to East LA with the Sunliners, and it was like, you know, the Beatles getting there. We were like a royalty, and all the Chicanos that lived around there. And this is the children of the migrant workers. You know, they weren't allowed to speak Spanish, so they didn't relate to the Spanish music. They related to what we did.
1: You've got

0: You want to say something about your label?
1: This is Rudy T. Gonzalez, and in the 60s, we were traveling, this promoter that booked us in the Saginaw area, he invited us to eat supper, and he wanted to start a label with me. His nickname was Pato. His name was Jose Gonzalez, and they call him Pato, so we call it Pagogo. And so he says, but you got to record this little group that's hanging around the house. I said, okay, I'll record it, and it's okay. So I took him to a little studio 15 miles outside. It's called Bay City. It was a garage studio. And I recorded them, and the song was 96 Tears, and that was Question Mark and the Mysterious. 2 minutes.

0: At the time that we recorded it, their bass player had been drafted. So I told my bass player, Fernando Aguilar, I said, what do you want, $10 or you want royalties? He said, no, I'll take the $10, which was a lot of money back then. I said, well, get in there and play the bass pattern. So he's in there playing bass.
1: And he gives them the San Antonio
2: sound.
1: Yeah. What makes it the San Antonio sound?
3: That riff, that boom, boom, boom, boom, boom, boom, boom, boom, boom, you know, it's kind of a, could say it's like a Vox or Beatles thing, but it does sound a little conjunto-ish.
1: Amazing to hear about the San Antonio brown-eyed soul scene and its connections to Question Mark and the Mysterians, themselves children of Mexican migrant workers who ended up in the fruit fields of Michigan. We spoke to that all-star San Antonio lineup during their visit to New Orleans Ponderosa Stomp in 2015. A San Antonio sound also made it to East Los Angeles, where Texas migrants joined those from Greater Mexico. Here's a sampling of LA Chicano R&B starting with Chris Montez, 1962, on American.

0: Freddie Fender, the ultimate Tex-Mex eclectic, showing his country and blues side with Corrina, Corrina in 1962. Before that, Rosie and the Originals, Lonely Blue Nights. Rosie Hamlin, with a Mexican mother and Anglo father, grew up in Southern California. At age 14, she wrote the brown-eyed soul hit Angel Baby, one of John Lennon's all-time favorites. That's our first hour with the San Antonio Sound. Stay tuned for music from Doug Somm and Augie Myers, the Texas Tornadoes, Los Tex-Maniacs, and Bob Wills. American Roots is underwritten by a major grant from the National Endowment for the Humanities. I'm Nick Spitzer, and this is PRX, Public Radio Exchange.
1: 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After our second hour of American Roots, Johnny Seven's coming in to host On the River. 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And Shiro's Radio after that, with Carmel Holt, runs from 3 to 4. Kutaska Community Action hosts a community conversation about local hunger this Tuesday, September 22nd, from 11 to 1 at their location in the former Murphy Elementary Building in Grand Rapids. Lunch is provided. 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The McIntosh Public Library has a book sale during regular hours through the 25th of this month. 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Let's kick off hour two of American Roots. It's People Powered KAXE.
0: This is American Roots, our program about the San Antonio Sound. Rooted in Tex-Mex, blues, and country, it reached wider pop audiences through the late Doug Somm and the legendary Sir Douglas Quintet. Their sound was driven by Vox organ player Augie Myers. Here recalling the touring life.
2: I get off the boat, and there's taxi cabs in England waiting, you know, maybe 75 people in front of me, and this guy looks at me on my organ and said, Sir Douglas Quintet, and he said, oh, sir, you don't have to wait in line, because they thought I was knighted, you know, and I said, hey, this is pretty far out.
0: We'll hear from Augie how Cajun producer Huey Moe marketed the band as a British pop act, and also their reach from San Antonio soul to California rock hippiedom. Myers and Somm later went on to form the Texas Tornadoes with Freddie Fender and Flaco Jimenez. All these musical crossings later inspired a new generation of modern Chicano traditionalists like Max Baca from Albuquerque.

0: When I was about 7 years old, my dad drove me and my brother to Lubbock, Texas to hear Flaco play because we couldn't get that style of music where we were at. When I got up to the stage to see Flaco and his bajo player, that's the moment I said, that's what I want to be.
1: Bajo player Max Baca of Los Tex Maniacs. Let's kick it off with Max's other heroes, Doug Somm and Augie Myers, who brought the San Antonio sound to California in 1968 on American Roots.
2: So Doug,

0: Nuevo Laredo, about life south of the Texas border, far from Mendocino, California. The Sir Douglas Quintet with Doug Somm and Augie Myers and their 1969 recording produced by Huey Moe. Augie Myers formed the Sir Douglas Quintet in 1964 with his childhood friend and fellow San Antonian, Doug Somm. Producer Huey Moe groomed the rock band to look and sound like a British invasion group. Augie imported his Vox organ from England. Its trademark sound lent credibility to the quintet's mop-top stylings. Despite Sir Doug's Eurovogue, Augie played the Vox with a Tex-Mex accordion sound learned from players like Flaco Jimenez. By the 90s, Augie and Doug joined up with Flaco to form the Texas Tornadoes and dive even deeper into their native roots. I spoke to Augie at the 2015 Ponderosa Stump about growing up in and returning to San Antonio.
1: I lived with my grandparents for 10 years because I had polio and I lived out in the country with them. TV wasn't even around then, you know. But we listened to radio and they play Lefty Frizzell, Hank Williams, you know. And I grew up listening to that till I got a little older, till I had my own little radio and listened to Jimmy Reed.

0: I liked what Jimmy Reed had to say as a guitar player. It was real simple. He told me one time, it's not how much you play, it's how you play what you know.
1: I ain't never, never loved nobody the way that I love you. Now you got it.
2: Give me the geography of San Antonio. We think of the west side as the classic Chicano scene, dance halls like Lerma's and other places.
0: My mother had a grocery store on the east side, but I hung around the west side and the south side. South side were all my biker friends, I guess you'd say, you know?
2: And east side was more African-American, huh?
0: It was more African in the blues type in the area. And then you had the west side, you had the conjunto stuff. The north side listened to main street pop music.
2: Now, as you were growing up, to what extent do you get involved with Mexican-American culture around you in Texas?
0: My dad listened to conjunto music. He said, boy, if you play that kind of music, you'll go somewhere. I mean, I play my, I call it white boy Mexican music.
1: Hey, baby!

0: the Deagle. How is it you end up knowing Doug's song?
1: When we were 12 years old, his parents traded my mother's grocery store. And we got to talking. He said, I play guitar and fiddle and steel guitar. He's a great steel guitar player when he's little. And I said, well, I'm learning piano and playing a little bit of guitar when I can. And every time they came to the store, we talked and traded baseball cards. He wanted baseball cards. And as we grew older, I was 14, 15, I started playing, getting a band together and playing. And I'd go see him where he'd play. And if he wasn't playing, he'd come see me where I was playing.
0: Yeah, you always seemed like you were kind of joined at the hip in a way, yeah.
1: A lot of people used to say.
0: Right.

0: what's this instrument that you've become known for over the years? It's not exactly an accordion.
1: No, it's a Vox organ. I got it out of England. I was the first one to own a Vox in America. You know, so that's the only reason I bought it, because I want to hear that sound. I didn't know what it sounded like anymore.

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When I played Vox organ, I always played guitar licks.

0: train. Come on. When do you and Doug get together and it becomes the Sir Douglas Quintet?
1: Well, my band was playing, opened the show, then Doug's band played.
0: And what was your band's name?
1: The Goldens. Oh. Denny Esmond, the Fabulous Goldens. And then Doug Sound played with the Marques, and then the headliner show was the Dave Clark Five. And they were going to cancel because they didn't have a Vox organ where theirs was broke. And I said, I have one. They said, no, we have a British English organ. I said, I have one. They went to, I'll never forget Mike Smith. You know, he died. He's dead now, but I loved him. And I said, come into my dressing room in the back of the Coliseum. And he went back and he's got a bloody waltz.

0: the impression of the Sir Douglas Quintet was that you actually were a British band.
1: That's what Huey Moe promoted us as.
0: The crazy Cajun producer.
1: Yeah. I remember one time, I didn't fly for years, and I was going by ship. I went over there in a QE2, and I get off the boat, and there's taxi cabs in England waiting, you know, maybe 75 people in front of me, and this guy looks at it on my organ and said, Sir Douglas Quintet, and he said, oh, sir, you don't have to wait in line. You got me right in front of a
0: royal treatment.
1: Yeah, royal treatment, because they thought I was knighted, you know, and I said, hey, this is pretty far out.

0: You got busted in the 60s. What happened and then what was the result?
1: Well, we couldn't leave Texas for 3 years. And after 3 years, we moved to San Francisco and California, rather, and cut Mendocino.

0: That scene must have been so different than both Texas and being on the road in the South or anywhere.
1: Oh, when we were in San Francisco, what is it, the time of love and sex and glory and getting high and the flower child and flower power, you know. We thought that went all over the world, but it wasn't. It was just in that area at that time.

0: it seems to me that the band did stand for kind of a you know, Anglo-Chicano peace conference.
1: Music was always there, the country. I listened to it growing up. I even told Doug when we moved back from California in the 70s, Doug, let's do something different. He said, yeah, but what? And I said, once you get a bajo, I'll get an accordion and we'll do some conjunto stuff. He looked at me like I was strange, but then we did it and it worked.
2: There's a song now about my hometown.
0: Can we say that San Antonio is still home to you?
1: Yeah, San Antonio is still my home. I'm going to leave it on the train Monday morning.
0: Well, good trip back to San Antonio. Thanks for being with me here on American Roots.
1: Thank you for your time, and I appreciate it and hope to see you again sometime. It's been fun.

0: Hi, amigos. This is Flaco Jimenez. Keep on listening to American Roots. Hasta la vista.
1: Let's try one more again. Let's get that same tempo.

0: Doug Salmon Band, the 1973 session with Flaco Jimenez on accordion, Bob Dylan guitar and backing vocals, David Bromberg, Dobro. Blues Stay Away From Me, originally by the Delmore Brothers. From the same session, the crew did Charlie Pride's hit, Is Anybody Going to San Antone? Our conversation was with Augie Myers, who played Vox organ and accordion with Doug Somm in the Sir Douglas Quintet and later the Texas Cornados. We'll be back with a man who knew and loved Doug Somm and Freddie Fender and played with Augie and Flaco. It's Max Baca of Los Tex Maniacs when American Roots returns.
1: This week's pick of 76 takes a look at the art pop group Sparks' sixth studio album, Big Beat. The main members of the group are brothers Ron and Russell Mayall, who were originally associated with the 70s glam rock scene, but by now had found their own sound. To record Big Beat, they came back to the USA and tried to follow a more American sound. However, in true Sparks fashion, they couldn't help but mock the trends of the time. They take shots at masculinity, social climbers, and conformity on their most rocking album yet. The album wasn't a hit, and the band didn't think it was their true personality. However, there are quite a few defenders of Big Beat in the Sparks fan community, because the album is filled with catchy numbers and oftentimes clever lyrics.
0: This is American Roots. I'm Nick Spitzer. Baca grew up in New Mexico, playing in his dad's band from age 8. After mastering bass and accordion, he picked up the bajo sexto, a Mexican 12-string instrument featured in Tejano music. Max Baca Sr. took regular trips to Texas to introduce his sons to the conjunto scene, pioneered by his favorite accordion player, Narciso Martinez. Brothers Max Jr. and Jimmy channeled the San Antonio sound in forming their own band, Los Hermanos Baca. The Bacas were playing cantinos around New Mexico when Max got the call inviting him to tour with the Texas Tornadoes. He joined the ranks of his musical idol, Flaco Jimenez, and reconnected with the Texas tradition his father instilled. After Doug Somm's death in 1999, Max turned full attention to his own group, Los Tex Maniacs. The band's record, Borders y Bailes, won the Grammy for Best Tejano Album in 2010.
2: My father was an accordionist in Albuquerque, New Mexico, and he was quite popular back in the 50s and the 60s. I guess it was in the 70s when I remember going to my dad's shows and stuff and becoming his actual bass player at the age of 8 years old, you know. And
0: that's pretty early to be in the band, but I guess in a family that's possible.
2: You know, I got started really young, man. My dad had me and my brother practicing all the time, and we were just toddlers, you know. And I just remember my dad playing at the Calderon Ballroom in Phoenix, Arizona, and he brought me up and introduced me. He sat me on a chair, and I started playing this polka, you know, and then the rest of his band, you know, just backed me up, and people were coming up to the stage and, you know, throwing quarters and coins and nickels and stuff into the guitar case. And, man, I was like, this is great, man. I can buy a bunch of candies with this, man, you know.
0: We think of the accordion. We think of some of those rhythms as having a German background. And I think it's interesting. A lot of people don't realize how many Czechs and Germans and Bohemians there are in Texas that influence the country bands and the Tejano bands and everybody. But it's interesting that you keep that alive there.
2: Yeah, definitely. That's what we picked it up from. You know, we heard the Germans playing, you know, the accordion. And then we said, oh, well, you know, we like that and we're going to try it too. And I think Narciso Martinez was one of the first that was credited and, you know, with an actual recording in 1932. Narciso Martinez was from the Rio Grande Valley, from South Texas. So he was hearing the sounds of the Germans that were like in the San Antonio area, New Braunfels area, you know. And he managed to get an accordion and added the bajo sexto, which plays a very important role in the Tex-Mex sound. the bajo sexto is a 12-string guitar with bass strings. Back then, you were doing the bass, which is... And then you're doing the rhythm, the downshanks. And while you're creating that downshank, you're kind of creating a drum, too, you know? You're kind of creating a snare drum, you know?

0: para bailar.
1: When did you encounter the bajo sexto as something that you might want to play instead of just a typical bass?
2: When I was about 7 years old, my dad drove me and my brother to Lubbock, Texas to hear Flaco play because we couldn't get that style of music, you know, in Albuquerque where we were at, so we'd have to drive to Texas to hear it. When I got up to the stage to see Flaco and his bajo player, he had this extremely talented bajo sexto player. His name was Oscar Tejas. When I saw him play the bajo sexto, that's the moment I said, that's what I want to be. Coming from New Mexico, a bajo sexto player, young kid, you know, playing just the weekends with my brother. We had our own band, Hermanos Baca, the Baca Brothers. Coming from this, and then all of a sudden, you know, getting to meet Flaco, and then Flaco invited me to play bajo sexto with the Texas Tornadoes when they were touring in through Albuquerque. So I got up there and, you know, got to meet Freddie and of course, Doug Somm.
1: Freddie Fender. The Texas Tornadoes were really kind of a super group. We had Freddie Fender, Doug Somm, and who else?
2: Augie Myers and Flaco Jimenez. And they formed the Texas Tornadoes, which was probably the greatest Tex-Mex band ever.
1: They're like the Mount Rushmore of music, it seems like. Tell me about Baldomar Huerta, Senor Fender, I guess we should call him.
2: Yeah, Freddie was a little rough on me, man. He said, don't think you're just going to come in here and think you're a Texas Tornado, man, because if we don't like the way you play that bajo sexto, then we're going to send you back home. And so I was like, oh, my God. You know, I was like, oh, starstruck. And then Flaco just looked at me and gave me this wink, you know, like he's just pulling your leg. He's just testing you, you know. So they all voted that day and called me to one of the rooms and said, hey, well, welcome to the Tornadoes, you know. And the week before, I just played at a little cantina, you know, with 50 people or whatever, you know. Then all of a sudden, the following week, I'm playing to 40,000 people. And that's what Doug said. He turned around and he looked at me and he says, hey, man, this is what it's all about.

0: me about your encounters with Doug Somm.
1: Doug was the brain behind everything. He was the guy that kind of knew how to put chemistries together, and he was just amazing. When we would tour, we had a couple of buses, and we would tour to the Southwest area. We'd go through New Mexico, and we would stop at my mom's because my mom would make the best green chili chicken enchiladas that Doug Somm just totally loved. And he called my mom's

0: The Text Maniacs. I mean, you found the band in 1997. It's been 20 years out there making it happen.
1: I formed the band in 97, you know. And then, of course, after Doug passed on in 99, then I got a little more serious with the band. And so then I started recording. And I think in 2002 or 3 or something like that, I recorded an album called Tex-Mex Groove. And it was a great CD. That was my first Tex-Maniacs recording that we did. And then, of course, you know, throughout the years, you go through different band members, you know. And now I have my nephew playing with me, which I think right now is...
0: That's Josh Baca, huh?
1: Josh Baca is my little nephew.
0: Boy, is he an amazing accordion player. And where did he learn his accordion?
1: Well, he started, you know, he just learned from his dad, which my brother and my father and his grandfather showed him a few.
0: Todo está en la familia,
1: yeah, it runs in the family, yeah. And when he was 5 years old, he used to come over to my house. He had this one-roll accordion. And he'd say, "Uncle, let's jam." You know, and he didn't really know anything at 5 years old. He just had this accordion and... He'd lug it around with him wherever, you know, and so I'd get my bajo out and I'd start playing a rhythm and he was jamming and I says, "What'd you do today, Josh?" He goes, "I was just in the recording studio all day today," he said. You know, "Oh, really? You have a band?" He goes, "Yeah, I have a band." And he was naming his classmates, you know. He's just his imaginary mind was just going off.

0: you two are, I guess, about 25 years apart. I mean, he's 25, you're 50?
1: Yes, correct. Yes.
0: It's wonderful to think of just that balancing of generations. And you guys are playing music that's influenced by all the traditions, plus rock and roll and blues and jazz and country. How do you deal with audiences that are they open to all this?
1: That's a good question, because when Josh first came into the band, he was all into the rock and roll, into the really crazy riffs and so forth. So I had to kind of like, hey, okay, that's cool, but you need to go back and listen to Grandpa, you know, go back and listen to who influenced Grandpa, the old traditional stuff. And he did. And he would call me and say, Uncle, have you heard this one? Yeah, that's a great one. And so now when we do play, we can go from a country rock and roll, rockabilly kind of tune straight into a redova, you know, or a shadish or something.

0: In your own love affair with rock and roll, you had a little moment there with the Rolling Stones recording Sweethearts Together on Voodoo Lounge. That's been a while since Voodoo Lounge was recorded, but tell me about your encounter with Keith Richards.
1: Oh, wow. Yeah, so we were on tour, Flacco and myself, and we get this call backstage. So Flacco gets the phone, and he talks to Don Was. He was the producer. So we went the next day to the studio, and Keith Richards was sitting in the corner. When I got my Bajo 6 out, man, Keith Richards' eyes just like those cartoons, you know, when the eyeballs, woo, they kind of come out of their socket, you know. He came up to me. He goes, wow, what is that? And I said, it's the Bajo 6 though. And he goes, can I see it? And I said, sure. So I gave it to him, and he says, name your price. I want this. And I said, well, Mr. Richards, my father gave this to me when I was young. And he said, oh, sentimental value. And I said, yeah. And he goes, name your price. I want it. Just name your price. He says, and I'm like, oh my God. And I'm thinking, well, $20,000. What do I sell this thing? You know, and I said, man, I can't sell it. My dad would get hurt, you know. So I didn't sell it to him.
0: What did your dad say when he heard this?
1: When I finished the tour and I got home and I explained it to my dad, he told me, pendejo. He goes, you pendejo. He goes, you should have sold it. We could have bought the factory.

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0: This is American Roots. The Texas Standard, San Antonio Rose, was originally recorded as an instrumental in 1938 by Bob Wills and the Texas Playboys. Band members later wrote lyrics and recut the song in 1940 with Tommy Duncan on vocals. Western swing owes something to country, jazz, mariachi, and Texas Bohemian polka bands. Although Bob Wills is associated with Fort Worth and Tulsa, San Antonio is home to many historic country dance halls, like the nearby Green Hall. Here's Tommy Duncan with Bob Wills on an early 60s version of San Antonio Rose.

0: Amazing. The late Freddie Fender and his bilingual country Weeper Before the Next Teardrop Falls, produced by Huey Moe for Crazy Cajun Records in 1975. Before that, Willie Nelson and the late Ray Price on their 1980 version of Bob Wills' signature song, Faded Love. Before we leave San Antonio, we have a couple more songs from the scene, beginning with Freddie Fender's compadre, Doug Somm, with another classic Huey Moe production on American Roots.
1: Now a song written by the great Freddie Fender. Freddie, this is for you, wherever you are.

Omen Santantone, one of my favorites. A song associated with Bob Wills, but updated there by Johnny Bush from Houston, with the late great steel player Buddy Emmons out of Indiana, and fiddler Johnny Gimble from Tyler, Texas. And that is where we will leave it, home in Santantone on American Roots. American Roots is produced in collaboration with Tulane University's School of Liberal Arts. Special thanks this week to New Orleans Ponderosa Stomp, also to musical advisor Ed Saavedra, and cosmic advisors the late Manuel Pena and the late Americo Paredes. Our team for this program included Betsy Shepard, Garrett Pittman, Jason Ryan of Elephant Quilt Productions, Lauren Callahan, the late Ken Mills, Olivia Broslowski, and Gregory Lavoie. This program was underwritten by a major grant from the National Endowment for the Humanities. We also received support from the National Endowment for the Arts, the New Orleans Tourism and Cultural Fund, and Jim Hart in Chicago. 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I'm Nick Spitzer. 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

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Thank you. Well, it's 1 o'clock, and this is On the River. I'm Johnny Seven, your volunteer host this afternoon. Thanks for listening and supporting Northern Community Radio. I'll be playing music from 1 to 3, and we'll be followed at 3 with Shiro's Radio. So I've got some great music lined up for you, but let's first check on the weather. And today, high of 63, currently looks like it is 63 in Grand Rapids. So a mix of clouds and sun. Winds east-northeast, 10 to 15. Tonight, a low of 42, and tomorrow, a high of 62 with cloudy skies early, followed by partial clearing. And as a reminder, KAXE is a sponsor of a community open house jam in Grand Rapids on Sunday, September 20th, from 2 to 7 at Rapids Brewing. This event honors four families whose musical traditions have long impacted the area, the LaPlante, Miltich, Downing, and Altman families. All pickers, musicians, singers, and observers are welcome to join in the afternoon for open jam sessions. Storytelling and community, free and open to all. So that'll be starting in about an hour. And in this first hour, I'll be playing a song from the band Howdy. Go back to 1974 for a song by Blaze Foley. Something new from Suki Waterhouse. And in preparation for the open house jam, I'll play a song by LaPlante Road and Sam Miltich. But let's first get started with a new single from Fontaines, D.C.

And you just heard the band Paradise. It's a French electronic music duo. Name of the song was Toi et Moi, which apparently means me and you. Before that, Cat Power. Name of the song, it's Bad Religion. It's a cover of a Frank Ocean song. And it's from her covers album from 2021. The Band of Horses, Seattle band with Ben Bridwell and company. The song was I Go to the Barn Because I Like The. And it's from their debut album back in 2006, Everything All the Time. Austin band Howdy with True Love, and started out with a new single coming out from Fontaine's DC. Name of the song was Marianne, and the new album will be called Dopamine Chamber. I believe it's coming out in October. This is KAXE broadcasting to the small towns of northern Minnesota like Virginia, McGregor, Deer River, and Solway. 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And if you have any comments on the music this afternoon, please text 218-326-1234. And let's take a look at some temperatures in the area. Brainerd, 63 degrees. Bemidji, 62. Everybody's showing cloudy at this point. Beautiful Rabbit Lake, southeast of Aiken, Minnesota, also 63. Coleraine, mostly cloudy, 62. And Ely is sunny, temperature of 57. 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Well, in this second set of Hour 1, I'll be playing Carolyn Rose from her Loner album, Minneapolis artist Bathtub Sig. What a great name. A tune that has been covered by many people, but this will be the original artist, Blaze Foley. But let's get started with the Womack Sisters.

And you just heard Blaze Foley with the song If I Could Only Fly. Blaze Foley is the original writer, original artist of that song. He was an American singer, songwriter, poet, originally from Austin, Texas, passed away in 1980.

1989. And this song has been covered by many, many people, probably most famously by Merle Haggard. Before that, Red Pine, a song from Bathtub Sig, some Minnesota artist, led by Hillary James. Carolyn Rose, from her Loner album, way back 2018. Name of the song was Jeannie Becomes a Mom. And Carolyn Rose has a new album coming out in October. And we started that set out with the Womack Sisters, the previous artist of the week, from their 2026 album, self-titled, I should say, the Womack Sisters. And the name of the song is If I Let You. And this is KXE, broadcasting to the small towns of northern Minnesota like Tower, Hill City, Waubun, and Crosby. 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Bemidji Beer, nice catch. And I'm Johnny Seven. I'm your volunteer host on the River today. Thanks for listening. The time is 1:42, and I'll be playing music till 3, and will be followed by Shiro's Radio with Carmel Holt. And just a reminder, the community open house jam from 2 to 7 at Rapids Brewing this afternoon. This event honors four families whose musical traditions have long impacted the area, the LaPlante, Miltich, Downing, and Altman families. All pickers, musicians, singers, and observers are welcome to join for open jam sessions, storytelling, and community, free and open to all. So I'm going to start this next set off with something new from LaPlante Road. They have a new album that's come out. Name of the album is Finding Home. And this song is called How Lovely.

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And let's take a look at the weather here. It is, I'm showing 63 degrees in Grand Rapids, so a mix of clouds and sun. Winds east-northeast at 10 to 15. Tonight, a low of 42 with winds light and variable. Tomorrow, high of 62. Cloudy skies early, followed by partial clearing. Winds east at 5 to 10. 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And I'm Johnny Seven. I'm your volunteer host today. 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And you are listening to On the River. I'll be playing music until 3, and at 3, I'll be followed by Shiro's Radio with Carmel Holt. And in that last set, I played Suki Waterhouse. She's got a new album out called Loveland. That was the title track. Before that, going way, way back, Mason Prophet, 1974. They were a country rock band from Indiana, and probably their biggest hit, that was called Two Hangmen. Kalila with Link NB from her new Avatar album. And before that, a couple artists or a couple family members coming from the Community Open House Jam in Grand Rapids. We heard Sam Miltich and Charmin Michelle. Name of the song is When Lights Are Low, and started out with a new album out from La Plante Road. Name of the album is Finding Home, and the song was called How Lovely. Well, in this second hour of On the River, we'll go back to 2015 from Colter Wall's debut EP, a new song from Billy String's album, a tune from Minneapolis band Porchlight, but let's get started with our album of the week from Urza Collective.

That was Rolling Blackout, Coastal Fever. They are an Australian band, and this song is a single that's just been released, and it is called Sunburned in London. Before that, Sarah Cahoon, she's got a new album out. Its album's called I've Missed You All These Years, and the name of the song is Say Something. And she is a drummer who's played drums with Band of Horses and Carissa's Weird, which I think was actually a predecessor to Band of Horses. She will be at the Ice House in Minneapolis on September 23rd. Coulter Wall from his debut EP, Imaginary Appalachia. Name of the song was Sleeping on the Blacktop, and that came out in 2015. And we started out with our album of the week. The artist is the Urza Collective. Name of the song was Most High. And Urza Collective is a jazz quintet from London, and that they've just released their fourth album. The album's called Here Because of Hope. And that album was inspired by the question, why does so much black music born out of pain sound so joyful? And their answer is hope. The belief carried across generations and oceans that something better is possible. Like that tune. And this is KAXE broadcasting to the townships of northern Minnesota, like Arbo, Ten Lake, Balsam, and Deerwood townships. 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And you are also listening to On the River. It's a mix of rock, folk, alt country, blues, jazz, a little world. And it's a mix of music you will not hear on other stations, but you are hearing it right now on KAXE. And I'm your volunteer host, Johnny Seven. We receive support from the Adolescent Crisis Response Team. This crisis intervention service is a program of first call for help, 211, lending support to residents under the age of 18, as well as parental supports when in crisis or experiencing family distress 24/7. All right, in this next block of music, I'll be playing a Sheryl Crow tune, something from Billy String's latest album, the New York band Not a Surf. But let's get started with Mexican artist Girl Ultra.

And you just heard Not a Surf. Name of the song is In Front of Me Now from their 2024 album, Moonmirror. Before that, Billy Strings has got a new album out called So Much for Goodbyes, and that song was called Milltown Flood. Sheryl Crow from 1996, If It Makes You Happy, and we started out with Girl Outra and a collaboration with Chromeo. Name of the song was Denise. And this is KAXE, broadcasting to the small towns and townships of northern Minnesota like Marble, Swarta, Nisswa, and Cass Lake. 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And I'm Johnny Seven. I'm your volunteer host on the River. Thanks for listening. The time is 2:42. I'll be playing music for about another 18 minutes, and we'll be followed by Shiro's Radio with Carmel Holt. And just a reminder of the community open house jam from 2 to 7 at Rapids Brewing. This event honors four families whose musical traditions have long impacted the area, the LaPlante, Miltich, Downing, and Altman families. All pickers, musicians, singers, and observers are welcome to join in the afternoon for the open jam sessions, storytelling, and community. Free and open to all. So, just getting started here. All right, let's start this next set off with Minneapolis band Porchlight.

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1: 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Hey, I'm Carmel Holt, and welcome to She Rose Radio, an independent space that was created to turn up the volume of women, non-binary, and gender-expansive voices in song and conversation. 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

Happy birthday to Joanne Catherall of the Human League, born September 18th, 1962. And also to Tegan and Sarah Quinn, better known to us as Tegan and Sarah, who were born on September 19th, 1980, just a year before that song by the Human League came out, Don't You Want Me? And we went back to Tegan and Sarah's 2013 album, Heartthrob, for the song Closer. And with that, I welcome you to the Shiro's Radio Hour, my friends. I'm your host, Carmel Holt. 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You'll be helping to make this programming possible, which amplifies women's voices through song and conversations, just like the one that you'll hear later this hour with Nashville-based newcomer Aubrey Bug. Their debut album just came out. It's called I Think I Had Something Once. We'll learn more about their story and hear some clips from the album coming up in the second part of the show. Hope that you can stick around for that. Right now, we wish Shiro of Shiro's and our friend Ani DeFranco a very happy birthday on Wednesday, September 23rd, from her 1995 album, Not a Pretty Girl. Here's one of my all-time Ani faves.

0: Happy birthday to recent She Rose guest Lido Pimienta. She turns 40 on Tuesday, September 22nd, from her new album, Carabena, that's Marea, on She Rose Radio, and also Ani DeFranco with 32 Flavors, celebrating her birthday, September 23rd. 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This week, we welcome Aubrey Bug to the She Rose interview spotlight. That's coming up after the break. Stay with us.
1: We will get you back to more from Carmel Holt in She Rose Radio in just a moment here on People Powered KAXE. 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
0: You're listening to She Rose, and I'm Carmel Holt. This week, I'm super excited to introduce you to newcomer Aubrey Bug, who's just released their full-length debut, I Think I Had Something Once. Now based in Nashville, Aubrey grew up in the old steel mill town of Granite City, Illinois. And while it wasn't always easy growing up queer and an artistic kid in an industrial town, the loving support of their hardworking parents ingrained in Aubrey the heart, grit, and understanding that if you want something, you'll have to work for it. So work at it, they did, playing trumpet and marching band, then piano lessons. And by age 12, they shifted their focus to guitar. And soon, Aubrey was writing their first songs. By age 13, Aubrey started performing in local coffee houses, and they knew they wanted to do music, but didn't see it as a possible career until 2022, when after 3 years of competing, they won the St. Louis Teen Talent Competition in their senior year of high school. In their sophomore year of college, family hardship struck, and Aubrey dropped out to help out at home. It ended up leading them to an even stronger resolve to make a career in music happen. In 2024, while working two jobs to support their family, they decided to try building a platform on TikTok by doing a cover a day. Their cover of Tummy Hurts by Renee Rapp went viral, and eventually one of their original songs went viral too. Aubrey's self-titled debut EP, Muscle Memory, was released in 2025, comprised of five songs that beautifully describe the central theme of Aubrey's life up to that point, wanting to belong, not fitting in, and all the while knowing that their future is elsewhere. That future has brought them to a new life in Nashville, a record deal with Dual Tone Records, and now a full-length debut album, I Think I Had Something Once. We celebrate its arrival and welcome Aubrey Bug as this week's Shiro in the Spotlight. Aubrey Bug is here on Shiro's. Welcome.
2: Thank you so much for having me.
0: This is a very special occasion because you are about to release your debut album. What are the feels?
2: It's like so much excitement and also just a little bit of fear. I'm a little bit scared all the time now. It's like sending your kid off to college is the best analogy that I can give. It's just like, I know that this is as well prepared and as well thought out and executed as it possibly can be, but also, oh my God, what if you don't make friends in college? You
0: know? Yeah, totally.
2: But I'm excited.
0: So tell us the journey of I Think I Had Something Once.
2: Ooh, I've been kind of planning a debut record for a long time. It's been like in the works for like 4 years. Every new song I wrote, I was like, and this is going to go on the album. And they didn't. Mm-hmm. And then last year, I put out a record called Muscle Memory. It's five songs that I did in my childhood bedroom. And it was like, okay, I kind of have a grasp on putting a record together, I guess. And then, you know, I just was writing so much last year, and I wrote the title track. I wrote I Think I Had Something Once first for the record. And I remember writing it and then going home and not having like a recording of it yet and thinking, I think this song is special, but I can't tell because I can't listen to it again. And then I got the bounce back and I was hanging out with three people that were really important to me at the time. And we went into one of their cars and we listened to the bounce. And oh my God, I just remember like sitting there and being like, oh, this is the music I'm supposed to be making. And all of my friends turned to me at the same time after the song was done, and they were like, this is the title track of a debut record. And I was like, yeah, I think it is. And then I kind of like, I shelved it for a minute in favor of like maybe making an EP, because I knew that I think I had something once was going to be a title track of a full length record. And then, you know, the EP fell through and I found a label partner that I really loved, and they were like, why don't we just make an album? And I had all these songs. I went through this breakup last year and I was just writing like crazy. It kind of just fell into my lap of like, okay, I think I had something once as the title track. Which ones of these songs will point towards that the best? And then we just kind of made what kind of feels now to me like a compilation of just that feeling.

0: That's the title track of Aubrey Bug's full-length debut album, I Think I Had Something Once. She's our guest today on She Rose, and I'm Carmel Holt. Let's get into the origin story of you, your artistry, and where you grew up. Granite City, Illinois, a place that I had never heard of before I met you.
1: Yes, I grew up in Granite City. It's right outside of St. Louis. And so usually I just say like, oh yeah, I'm from St. Louis. Because if I say Illinois, people think either corn or Chicago. And best believe, Granite City also has a lot of corn. But we were actually known for our steel mill. And yeah, it's right outside of St. Louis in like a funny way where it's like, you have all of the people that are like not quite politically aware or like not quite city enough to live in St. Louis, but it's very like small. It's very tight knit. Everybody knows everybody kind of vibe. I grew up playing music. My dad's a drummer. And so, you know, that was just the thing that got me through the small town of it all.
0: Right.
1: But yeah, I grew up there. I moved to Nashville last year.
0: One of the things that struck me when I met you was the work ethic that you have. And we talked a lot about how that was almost like in your DNA, not just from your family, but also from your environment. Can you talk to us a little bit about your approach to building yourself as an artist and that work ethic?
1: Absolutely. Yeah. I learned to work really hard from a young age. My parents, like, they instilled in me that everything that you want is like within reach if you, you know, stretch yourself thin enough. And so, you know, when I wanted to join the band, my mom got an extra job. When I wanted to have piano lessons, my dad bartered with my pseudo aunt, who was a piano teacher and at a school. And, you know, he did her like drywall work for free. It was like everything that I wanted, my parents worked so hard to try and get for me. And so, you know, they really instilled in me that like at some point when you're capable, you're going to have to work for this. We're going to do what we have to do to afford you being in band, but you have to practice and you have to go to all of the meetings and you have to, you know, learn all your sheet music and learn all your dots and all of that stuff for marching. And it's like, I think that had I not had that foundation, I wouldn't have worked so hard to be where I am. But I had a family emergency in my second year of college. I was in college and it was like fine and I was working really hard, but I kind of hated it a lot.
0: What were you studying?
1: I was double majoring in songwriting and political science. But yeah, I had to drop out after 2 years. I had a family emergency and my mom couldn't work for a little while. And so I dropped out and I worked two jobs to support my folks. And it was just like this moment of like, okay, they did this my entire life for me and I'm going to do that for them now. But if I'm doing that for them, I cannot lose myself in it. I can't just be like the person that stays in their hometown for forever because their parents need them. And so I did these two jobs. I taught music and I sold guitars at Guitar Center. And then I would go home and I'd write a song and I'd post it on TikTok every single day. And I'd be cold calling managers and I'd be emailing venues, which by the way, nobody responds when you do that. But it was just, it was really this full circle moment of like, my parents have done absolutely everything they can to get me to where I am. And they've kind of passed this relay baton. And now I have to run as fast as I can to get to where I need to go.
0: The last time we talked, I don't think I clocked that the guitar job was at Guitar Center.
1: Oh yeah.
0: Yeah.
1: Well, it's like, it's funny being on the other side of it. I sold guitars. I worked at two music stores. I worked at a tiny little family owned shop. And then I worked at Guitar Center. And the family owned shop was like cute, but it was like, I was 15. I didn't know anything. But from working there, I learned everything. You know, I teched at that shop. Like I fixed guitars at that shop. I learned the specs of every single guitar we had, of every drum kit we had. Like I knew everything about that shop. And so I could kind of take that knowledge into Guitar Center. And it was so funny because I got to Guitar Center and I was the only woman there, except for maybe, I think we had one ops person that was a woman, but I was the only customer facing woman there. And like the amount of times that men would come and ask me something and I would answer and they'd be like, okay, yeah. And then they'd ask the same question to a man that had been working there for less time. And they'd say, oh, actually, let me go ask Aubrey. Because she'll know.
0: Oh my God.
1: It was a daily thing. It's like, it's so impressive. It's just, why are you asking me in the first place if you're not going to take my answer as truth? And two, I bet you feel freaking stupid right now. I bet you feel so dumb right now. Because I would. Jesus. But that was a daily occurrence. But I loved my coworkers so much. My coworkers were just this like ragtag group of like metalhead guys.
0: And did they respect you? Like, did
1: Yeah.
0: Okay.
1: They loved me and I loved them very dearly. It was a very fun dynamic that we had.
0: Uh-huh.
1: A lot of the customers were very kind, but like every day you'd at least get two guys that were just like, man, I'm not going to listen to a word you say. I am a fairly masculine presenting person. I know my way around a guitar center because I worked at one for many years, and still I'll go into like the Nashville Guitar Center. I'll go into like the Hollywood Guitar Center and these men will look at me like I have never thought about a guitar before. Or they'll speak to me like I've never seen a guitar. It's like, can we not? Like, can you just not do this right now?
0: How did that experience in those formative years, you think, affect or inform you now doing this for a career?
1: Oh my God. I'm 5 times the guitar player I was when I started there. And I think part of that is time. And I think another part of that is, oh my God, these are metalheads that know like every inch of a fretboard and like could out shred me in any genre, any time of day. And so being around them, it wasn't a hostile environment, even like a competitive way. It was like they would test out a guitar and they'd do their like metal chugs and they'd be like, Aubrey, come get your folk stuff on this. So I kind of felt this internal pressure though, almost of like, I need to get better. I need to be a better guitarist to like kind of come up to these guys' chops. And I'm still nowhere near as good as any of them at guitar. But I think it made me appreciate the instrument a lot more, working at a guitar store with a bunch of talented musicians. And it also, like, I learned so many little metal tricks now that I use in my acoustic guitar playing, which is so funny. But yeah, I just think I got to be a better guitarist. And I think I got to definitely appreciate the equipment more and understand the equipment a lot more.
0: That's so cool. So was that something that you would recommend to... You're making a face.
1: Well, I think it takes a specific type of person to get into it. And I think it also depends on the store. I think working in a music store, absolutely. I think maybe in a guitar center is a little
0: rough.
1: A little sketchy. But I loved my time. I worked at an independent shop in Granite. I really recommend working at a tiny little mom and pop.
0: Well, I'm thinking about the fact that you're in Nashville and now there's Fanny's House of Music.
1: I love Fanny so much.
0: Describe the difference of going into a woman-owned guitar shop.
1: Oh my God, I love Fanny so much. I have an interview on Friday and they were like, can you pick 2 locations and we'll pick one of them? And it was a coffee shop in Fanny's and they picked the coffee shop and I was really sad. But Fanny's, so you go into a guitar center and just to paint the picture, it's carpeting that has not been changed since 2002. Maybe, if we're being generous, guitars everywhere and like this just like kind of foreboding like, oh, this is so big. And it's also very open air. So it's like, if I play anything, everybody in this guitar center is

0: are also just so down to like help flourishing musicians. Like they are like the most down to empower young and up and coming musicians, whether it be like I come in with a guitar that is not worth what I'm trying to trade it for, and they're like, look, we'll give you a little bit more if you want to get a guitar from here, or so on right. and so forth. Like they're so great. I love Fanny so much.
1: So lead us into a track from I Think I Had Something Once that you're especially proud of in terms of the guitar.
0: Ooh. Oh, Just Embers Now, I think, is the most guitar impressive track.
1: Amazing. Tell us about it.
0: So Just Embers Now is one of the last tracks I wrote for the record. I wrote it in October of last year with John Klass, who wrote and produced a lot of the record with me. It's about the same breakup that a lot of the record is about. And it's just like, I feel like I didn't have any songs about being grateful that it happened. And I think that that's such an important emotion. And I went in that day with like the chorus idea and just like a basic strumming on the chorus. And then John was like, do something weird for the verse. And I said, okay. And I came up with this voice leading guitar part that's still an open D because I'm an open D warrior. I am what I am. Whatever. There's jokes about it, but hey, open D works for me, but it's constantly moving and it doesn't follow the melody of the song, but I'm really proud of how it complements the melody of the song.

0: That's Just Embers Now from the new Aubrey Bug album, her full-length debut, I Think I Had Something Once. She's our guest today on Sheroes, and I'm Carmel Holtz. So we led into that song talking about guitar and your time at Guitar Center, and we shone a light on Fannies, which I'm so stoked that you painted that mental picture. And the other thing I wanted to explore, because we are in the Sheroverse, how you might be uniquely equipped to have this level of confidence doing what you're doing. You're still pretty young. You're in your early 20s, fresh-faced in Nashville, but you've had such a steady work at it, chip away, learning, teaching yourself production, going to school for songwriting and learning a lot of really important things there. And all of this education that you got on the job working at the music shop and Guitar Center. And I feel like for women and queer people, underrepresented people in music, the more you know, maybe that helps to be confident or to walk into those situations where you're outnumbered versus not having that kind of experience. What do you think about that?
1: Oh, 1,000,000%. I think that, you know, what was really great about songwriting school specifically is that we would do a songwriting masterclass where you had to get up and play a song in front of everybody. Mm. And you had to be receptive to any feedback that anybody had, even if it was kind of bull. And so I think that doing that really helped more than anything else. But I think I go into these spaces with this, I am a man. I am a man. I am the best man in the world kind of mindset of like, yeah, am I taking in a queer perspective? Absolutely. Am I taking in a female perspective? A bajillion percent. I'm both of those things. But I think if I were to set myself up in a room and like consciously think about like the fact that I'm a queer woman and I'm surrounded by like, this is a straight man, this is a straight woman, and so on and so forth, I would be so scared. I grew up very afraid to be too queer in front of people. And so now like going into these rooms, I almost have to psych myself out into being like, oh yeah, and being gay is so normal. Like, this is like, just like if I were straight and I walked into this room and I was telling the same stories. And what I found is that everybody in Nashville just kind of like, they will just latch onto whatever energy you bring into the room. So if you go into a room in Nashville and you're like, and maybe I'm too gay for this, and maybe like, what if I make you scared just because I like women too much?
0: Right.
1: They will take on that energy and they will be like too scared to write to the song that you're trying to write. Whereas like, I take in the energy of like, everybody in this room is either going to accept me or I'm never going to write.

0: with them again. You know, everybody in this room is either going to be gung-ho on the ideas and the very queer and very feminine perspective that I have, or I'm just not going to work with them again. And so I think kind of having the pseudo, like, I guess, man entitlement is kind of what's gotten me through those sessions, at least in the beginning. And now that I have my frequent collaborators, I'm like, oh yeah, like, you're a straight man, but you went through this breakup with me. It's fine.
1: I wanted to dig in a little bit more into, God, I hate this phrase, but like, being a woman in music, being femme queer in music.
0: Yes.
1: Your POV on that. Generally, whatever comes to your mind when I say that to you, positive, negative, challenges.
0: Yeah, it's so interesting. Because I am femme and queer, but I'm femme and queer in a butch way. There's this like added layer of masculinity where it's like, I call myself a woman in music, and it's like, well, like I don't know that people would put me under that umbrella just based off of like looking at me or talking to me.
1: It's so narrow, like what constitutes femininity and being a woman, and like there's such a wide spectrum.
0: I completely agree. I think that it's kind of strange. It's like being on this like little island. Mm-hmm. It's like women in music is this big country and I'm just an island off of it, which is fine and great. Like the queer community is really, really excited about having a butch in music, which I love. But there'll be like a Women in Americana, like not even an event, but just something that like kind of lumps me in that group. And right. People are just like, So it's kind of strange. I'm a little too masculine to be in the woman category some of the time, not all of the time.
1: How does that feel?
0: Honestly,
1: does it bum you out, or are you kind of like, eh, meh, whatever?
0: It's kind of like, eh, meh, whatever. Because it's also like being butch is such a like strange dichotomy of even what gender is. It's like, yes, I am woman, and if I have to ever like renew my driver's license, it's always going to be F. Like, there's no level of dysphoria inside of me. It's just a matter of like, I like to present more masculine, and I am like very rooted in my queerness in the way I present myself. And even like the subject matter that I talk about is very queer. So I feel like I have a bigger space in the queer community than I do in the women community.
1: Interesting.
0: Which is honestly fine. I think that like queer people are my people, and women are definitely my people 1,000,000%. But it's like, I'm always going to have a little bit more in common with a queer person than I will like a non-queer woman that has not been entrenched in the queer diaspora.
1: That makes sense. So that having been said, What do you see in terms of representation?
0: Okay. I think that I am such a pessimist so often, especially about the state of the world, but there has truly never been a better time for queer musicians. There's an entire genre basically out there for us. Like, you think about the incredible queer artists that are coming out today. Like, you think about Phoebe Bridgers. She's on top of the freaking world right now. Yeah. She's topping the charts, and she's doing the same stuff that I'm doing, you know, queer, like, indie singer-songwriter folk. You know, Lucy Dacus, Julian Baker, that whole boy genius group is just, they were on top of the world. Chapel Roan on top. Yeah. Of, like, it's like, I am such a pessimist about the state of the world when it comes to politics, but like, yeah. I am such an optimist for music. Like, it is so beautiful to be able to connect with people in this way. Like, if I was even doing this in the mid-2000s, it would not work out the way it has so far because of how visibly and openly queer I am and how openly I talk about it in my music. Like, it has never been a better time to be queer in music, and I'm very grateful for that.
1: I'm so grateful to you for saying that and for being here. Oh, thank you.
0: Thank you so much for having me.
1: Oh, my God. All right. So before we wrap up, I want to give you a magic wand, and with it, you could change anything in the music industry for women, for queer folks. First wave of the wand, something you'd change.
0: I think that no streaming platform should platform any AI artists at all. That's my first wave of the wand, is anything that is AI detectable at all. Like, you listen to it, and even it's like, this drum sample was Suno. Nah, get it out of here. Yes. Like, this has to leave.
1: Yes.
0: I think that AI is a stain on music. That's a big thing to say nowadays, but I think AI is a stain on music. And the first thing that I would do is just get rid of AI music entirely.
1: Love that wish. May it be so. Aubrey Buggy, it's been awesome to have you here on Sheroes. Take us out with a track from the new album.
0: Ooh, my favorite song on the record is called Sometimes I Love You. It's okay. A bit long, but I love it.
1: Okay. Well, do you want to tell us anything about it?
0: Yeah. I wrote it in November last year with Monica Choi and Haley Jean Penner in LA. It's the only song on the record that I wrote not in Nashville and not with like my normal cohort. And it was like, I went in and I told them, I was like, it was so funny because I wrote with them previously. obviously, and I was in this relationship that the song is about, and they both asked me about her. They were like, you were so in love, like, how was it? And I had to be like, guys, bad things happened. And so I told him, I was like, I'm in a new relationship and I'm really, really happy. And like every once in a while, it just hits me that I can't talk to her about it. Cause you know, this person was my best friend. And so like the entire song is like very rooted in like, you know, I loved you so deeply and it's okay. And I don't love you like that anymore. But like every once in a while, you're still kind of the best friend that I want to call.

0: Well, thanks once again to Aubrey Bug. Thank you for being with us.
1: Thank you so much
0: Heroes.
1: For having me. I'm so excited.
0: So fun. Many thanks to Aubrey Bug for being with us. Their full-length debut, I Think I Had Something Once, is out now on Dual Tone Records. 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Next, we close the hour celebrating two She Rose of rock and roll who share a birthday, Joan Jett and Jeanette Napolitano of Concrete Blonde, when She Rose Radio continues.
2: 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This one-hour event includes a sun salutation and a short end-of-summer writing exercise. Bring your own chair and beverage. And on Thursday, you can meet the candidates running for Brainerd School Board at a forum at 6 p.m. at the Gitchie Zibi Center for the Arts on the campus of Brainerd High School. 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
0: It's She Rose, and I'm Carmel Holt. We close this week celebrating two rock and roll She Rose born a year apart on the same day, September 22nd, Jeanette Napolitano of Concrete Blonde and Joan Jett. From Concrete Blonde's classic 1990 album, Bloodletting, this is their iconic song written and sung by Jeanette.

0: Happy birthday to Joan Jett and Jeanette Napolitano of Concrete Blonde, both born on September 22nd, a year apart. Joan is 68 this year. Jeanette turned 69. We went back to Joan Jett's 1981 debut with the Blackhearts' I Love Rock and Roll for her cover of Crimson and Clover. And we heard Concrete Blonde's hit song, Joey, written and sung by Jeanette Napolitano and made a big hit in 1990. That does it for this week's edition of Shiro's Radio. Thanks as always for tuning in wherever you may be listening. 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
3: 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I'm Jennifer Barr. Coming up next weekend, All Things Considered from National Public Radio. 5 o'clock, the recorded history of jazz with Paul Kivi, and 6 o'clock, Jazz on America Avenue with David John. Tonight's weather, mostly cloudy, lows in the low 40s, and for tomorrow, mostly sunny, highs in the low to mid 60s, east winds 5 to 10. Looking ahead to Tuesday, mostly sunny, highs again in the low to mid 60s. The Brainerd Center hosts an ageless expo this Friday, September 25th, 9 to noon at their location on Kingwood Street. 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
4: For KAXE News, I'm Larissa Donovan with the Up North Report. Ahead of former Republican lawmaker Justin Eichhorn sentencing, his defense attorneys are making the case he shouldn't serve any more prison time. Chelsea Perkins has more.
5: Earlier this month, prosecutors argued for a 5-year prison sentence and a lifetime of supervised parole for the ex-state senator from Grand Rapids. This is a significantly stiffer penalty than sentencing guidelines call for in Eichhorn's case. He pleaded guilty to attempting to possess child pornography in May. The charge stems from a March 2025 sting operation. Eichhorn was arrested after attempting to meet with an undercover agent who posed as a 17-year-old girl online for paid sex. In a Wednesday filing, Eichhorn's defense says the government's position would create, quote, a massive sentencing disparity between Mr. Eichhorn and similarly situated defendants. Instead, they are asking the judge to sentence Eichhorn to the time he's already served, plus 5 years of supervised release. Other defendants arrested in the same operation received 2-year sentences. Eichhorn's hearing is slated for this Wednesday. Chelsea Perkins, KAXE News.
4: Mesabi Metallics has received a $770 million loan from the U.S. Export-Import Bank. Emma Crabb attended the announcement event on Thursday.
6: Flanked by massive American flags fixed to Mesabi's 400-ton haul trucks, several community and federal officials spoke at the event near Nashwauk. David Copley, a member of the National Security Council, was one of them.
7: Thank you all and good luck as we launch the first big, beautiful greenfield iron mine this country's built in 50 years.
6: The Export-Import Bank of the United States, or EXIM, is an agency that provides financing to American businesses. According to the agency, it often, quote, fills in the gap when a company is unable to achieve financing by private means. EXIM may provide up to $10 billion in financing for Mesabi, according to an agency news release. At the event, which also featured a mine blast and celebration of Mesabi's new concentrators, members of the Trump administration emphasized an American first sentiment. They also praised the president for his support of the mining industry. John Yovanovitch is the chairman of EXIM.
8: We help deliver freedom, prosperity all throughout the world by way of American companies winning around the globe. And today, we are very, very proud to deliver on President Trump's unwavering commitment to reindustrialize America.
6: Mesabi Metallics plans to employ up to 350 people and produce 7 million tons of pellets per year once the mine is fully operational. Emma Crabb, KAXE News.
9: As Minnesota's deer hunting seasons arrive, the DNR has some reminders for hunters for a successful harvest. The archery deer season begins Saturday and continues through the end of the year. Last year, Minnesota's bow hunters took more than 30,000 deer, an all-time high for the state. As tempting as it may be for hunters to focus on trophy-worthy bucks, the DNR reminds hunters that their sport is essential for population management and to bag some does, too. For those hunters concerned about Bambi, deer biology experts say most fawns are born in late May and early June, meaning they're old enough to get along without their moms in time for the hunting season. The statewide firearm season, if it isn't already on your holiday calendar, opens November 7th. As the weather cools off and the changing leaves in the forests attract visitors, healthcare experts are reminding Minnesotans that disease-carrying ticks are still in season. The Marshfield Clinic Research Institute has found that deer ticks surge in the fall. Bites from deer ticks sometimes lead to Lyme disease. Dozens of ticks as part of this study were submitted from the Bemidji area. The tick inventory via Citizen Science is an effort to identify and assess tick risk in the Midwest. Deer ticks are about the size of a poppy seed and can be found in wooded and grassland areas. They can also transmit pathogens that cause other life-altering diseases. Symptoms of tick-borne illnesses include rash, fever, joint pain, and fatigue within several days to weeks. If experiencing these symptoms, contact a medical provider and bring the tick in a bag if possible. Tick collection kits are available at the Sanford Bemidji Walk-in Clinic lobby. That's it for the Up North Report. From the KAXE News Desk, I'm Larissa Donovan, telling the stories of northern Minnesota through local news.
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0: Before she landed her dream job, Jo Strogatz was a student at Salt Institute for Documentary Studies in Maine when she made her grand prize-winning entry. She composed her own music and interviewed a friend of hers who is in his 60s and has never had a romantic partner.
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0: 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She has a boyfriend, but instead of taking him, she was bringing along one of her best friends.
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7: 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I'm Jennifer Barr. Coming up at 5 o'clock, the recorded history of jazz with Paul Kivi. And 6 o'clock, Jazz on America Avenue. Your volunteer host this evening, David John. 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Our weather for tonight, mostly cloudy, lows in the low 40s, and tomorrow mostly sunny, highs in the low to mid 60s with light east winds, and Monday night partly cloudy, lows in the upper 30s to low 40s, and by Tuesday mostly sunny, highs in the low 60s. The McIntosh Public Library is having a book sale during regular hours now through September 25th. Free will donations will be accepted for a variety of new and gently used items.
8: I'm Linda Kenyon with these headlines. New York City Mayor Zoran Mondani's office says the mayor will host President Trump tomorrow at the mayor's official residence, Gracie Mansion. The president will be in New York to attend the UN General Assembly. China's President Xi Jinping will be at the White House on Thursday for an official state dinner. The visit comes amid President Trump's global tariffs and concerns about expansion of AI. And President Trump has shifted his focus as he continues to promote his triumphal arch in Washington, D.C. Amid legal challenges, the president now says the arch will be a top-grade military complex that will host drones, snipers, and ammunition. I'm Linda Kenyon, NPR News in Washington.

Coming up, it's the history of jazz with Paul Kivi. 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

Midnight Blue by the quintet of guitarist Kenny Burrell, Stanley Turrentine tenor sax, Major Holly on bass, Billy English on the drums, and Ray Barreto on congas, recorded January 8th, 1963. Welcome to Volume 89 of the Recorded History of Jazz. I'm Paul Kivy, and today we dive into the year 1963 with the help from Donald Byrd with Herbie Hancock, Kenny Burrell, Hank Mobley, plus more of the Getz Gilberto classic, and we hear McCoy Tyner both with and without John Coltrane. But first, let's give you a second helping of the Kenny Burrell Quintet on K-Twist.

They Say It's Wonderful, sung by Johnny Hartman, backed by the John Coltrane Quartet. Coltrane on tenor sax, McCoy Tyner piano, Jimmy Garrison bass, and Elvin Jones on the drums, recorded March 7th, 1963. John Coltrane only once sought a singer to work out with, or to work with, and somewhat surprisingly, it's this collaboration with Chicago balladeer Johnny Hartman. K-Twist by the Kenny Burrell Quintet was before that. This is your handpicked guided tour of the music that is most uniquely American, the recorded history of jazz. Trumpeter Donald Byrd assembled an all-star lineup to work on a project near to his heart, with Herbie Hancock on piano, Hank Mobley, tenor sax, Kenny Burrell on guitar, Donald Best on vibes, Butch Warren on bass, and Lex Humphreys on the drums, and an unidentified church choir. I'll let Byrd himself explain. He said, "I mean this album seriously. Because of my own background, I've always wanted to write an entire album of spiritual-like pieces. What we're trying to do is like a modern hymnal. In an earlier period, the New Orleans jazzmen would often play religious music for exactly what it was, but with their own jazz textures and techniques added. Now, as modern jazzmen, we're also approaching this tradition with respect and great pleasure. I hope you too find great pleasure in the two cuts we will hear, starting with Cristo Redentor."

Elijah with Cristo Redentor before that. By trumpeter Donald Byrd, backed by Herbie Hancock, Hank Mobley, Kenny Burrell, Donald Best, Butch Warren, Lex Humphreys, and an unknown choir. Recorded January 12th, 1963. You have found the recorded history of jazz. We heard one cut at the end of last show from the album that started the bossa nova craze, Getz Gilberto. Here are two more from March 19th, 1963. First up, O Grande Amor.

So Danza Samba, with O Grande Amor before that, both written by pianist Antonio Carlos Jobim, with tenor sax Sten Getz, guitarist and vocalist João Gilberto, Sebastião Neto on bass, and Milton Banana on drums. The Recorded History of Jazz is your guide to jazz across the eras. Pianist McCoy Tyner didn't record too often as a leader during his period with the John Coltrane Quartet, but he did get in the studio with a trio consisting of bassist Steve Davis and drummer Lex Humphreys on March 4th, 1963 to record an album called Nights of Ballads and Blues. Here are two cuts from that album, starting with Blue Monk.

Days of Wine and Roses with Blue Monk. Before that, both by the McCoy Tyner Trio, recorded March 4th, 1963. We have time for one more today on the recorded history of jazz, and it's from the debut of tenor saxophonist Joe Henderson, which was recorded on June 3rd, 1963. Henderson paired up with trumpeter Kenny Dorham, who brought with him what turned out to be Dorham's most famous composition, Blue Bossa. And here it is in its original recording.

0: Kenny Dorham's Blue Bossa with Joe Henderson on tenor sax, Dorham on trumpet, McCoy Tyner piano, Butch Warren on bass, and Pete LaRocca on drums, recorded June 3rd, 1963. That's all we have time for in Volume 89 of The Recorded History of Jazz. I'm your host, Paul Kivi, and I am confident you'll want to be with me next time as we hear classic tracks by Kenny Burrell, Freddie Hubbard, Miles Davis, Stan Getz, Jackie McLean, Charles Mingus, Illinois Jacket, and we finally get to the famous Girl from Ipanema. Enjoy the rest of today. This is 91.7 KAXE Grand Rapids, 90.5 KBXE Bagley Bemidji, 89.9 in Brainerd, and on your smart speaker. 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
1: Okay, well, good evening to you, and welcome to Jazz on America Avenue. I'm your volunteer host this evening. My name's David John, and I want to remind you that we operate translator K210DR in Brainerd at 89.9. 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Show them that you appreciate this program that we do and the jazz stuff we have here on Sundays. And want to tell you a little bit about the Bemidji area forecast. Overcast tonight with low down around 42 degrees, winds east-southeast at 5 to 10 miles per hour. Cloudy skies early tomorrow, then partly cloudy in the afternoon, high getting up around 61 degrees, and east-south winds still at 5 to 10 miles an hour. And then tomorrow night, a few clouds, low down around 39, winds are light and variable. Currently in Bemidji, it is 61 degrees. And we've got music coming up to get things started tonight on Jazz on America Avenue from a gentleman who recorded this album, still with us. He recorded his first album at the age of 100. Marshall Allen, longtime a member of the Sun Ra Orchestra, and he's been leading it for the last period of time. Anyway, this is a cut with Nina Cherry. The album's called New Dawn, and this is the title cut.

Okay, music there for you from Lenny Tristiano, along with some help from Dizzy Gillespie on trumpet, Charlie Parker on alto sax, John LaPorta on clarinet, Billy Bauer on guitar, Ray Brown on bass, and Max Roach on drums. Recorded September 20th, 1947. Just about. Well, today is the 20th, so I guess that would be 79 years ago? Yeah. How about that? How deep is the ocean? That is a, I believe, well, wait, I'm not so sure, so I'm not going to say it. Anyway, before that, music for you from Linda Ronstadt with Lover Man, Oh, Where Can You Be? From her album, What's New? Linda Ronstadt and the Nelson Riddle Orchestra. And Marshall Allen and Nina Cherry started things off on Jazz on America Avenue this evening with New Dawn, title cut from Marshall Allen's CD. 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Okay, up next for you, something that's never been released on vinyl or CD in the U.S. It's only available as a download. It was available as a vinyl release over in Japan. It's Miles Davis from July 1964. It's the first, recording with his modern quartet or quintet, except this is the only recording with a gentleman by the name of Sam Rivers, who Miles decided was a little bit pushing things a little bit too much. But Tony Williams and a few others here in the group, and it's called If I Were a Bell.

Okay, yeah. Music here for you on Jazz on America Avenue from Tessa Suter. And that's off of her album, Shadows and Silence, the Eric Satie Project. And the tune that we just heard there was Mood. Previous to that, Miles Davis, the quintet, recorded in July of 1964 in Tokyo, and actually recorded on July 14th, and featured Frank Lesser's tune, If I Were a Bell, Miles Davis on trumpet, Sam Rivers on tenor saxophone. As I said, this is the only recording of Sam Rivers with Miles Davis. Miles thought he's a little bit too out there at the time and replaced him with Wayne Shorter. Herbie Hancock on piano, Ron Carter on acoustic bass, Tony Williams on drums. Some nice interplay with Williams and Rivers on that particular cut there. Anyway, you're listening to Jazz on America Avenue here on Northern Community Radio, 91.7 KAXE Grand Rapids and 90.5 KBXE Bagley Bemidji, 89.9 in Brainerd. And what we heard there, or not what we heard there, but what's coming up next for you is music for you from Mel Waldron, Stella by Starlight. But first off, I want to tell you that the temperatures around the area, Bemidji 60 and sunny, Brainerd 58 and fair. It's fair and 60 in Grand Rapids, sunny and 61 in Park Rapids, and sunny and 59 in Hibbing. And After Dark is our late night Saturday show outside the normal KAXE mix. Tune in after Green Cheese at 9 p.m. to hear punk, hip-hop, electronic, metal theme shows, and more. This week's host, DJ Ben Frankenstein. Well, that was last night. So, anyway, here we go.

right, Mike, Mel Waldron there for you. And a cut there called Stella by Starlight. That's from Mel Waldron, Stardust and Starlight at the Jazz Showcase, August 1979 in Chicago. Sonny Stitt on some of the stuff on the album. Wilbur Campbell on drums, Steve Rodby on bass, Mel Waldron on piano. Okay, you're listening to Northern Community Radio, 91.7 KAXE Grand Rapids and 90.5 KBXE Bagley Bemidji, 89.9 in Brainerd. 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Okay? Yeah. Want to remind you, coming up at 8 o'clock,

today. It'll be a repeat of Saturday's Back Porch Harmony. But meanwhile, music for you from Anat Cohen and a tune called Coco Rococo.

Tanya Maria from a Montreal Jazz Festival box set called 30 Years of the Montreal Jazz Festival at a automobile dealership or manufacturer that's out of business now put out. And one of their dealers knew my dad liked jazz and gave him the box set. So anyway, Valu, Tanya Maria. Before that, Anat Cohen.